Welcome to Jazz Connections. I'm Larry Slater, the Jazz MD. South African jazz has such an identifiable sound. It's a blending of musical cultures, which, like American jazz, arose from the oppressive conditions experienced by Black South Africans. In the first hour of Jazz Connections devoted to the history of South African jazz, I focused on those legendary musicians who left South Africa in the early 60s, with Abdullah Ibrahim, Hugh Masekela, and Miriam Makeba developing successful careers, largely in the U.S. Many other distinctive South African jazz musicians chose to stay, persevering despite the incredible hardships. Some managed to witness the end of apartheid in the early 1990s, while others left for Europe or Britain. I open the hour with a landmark South African recording by the saxophonist Winston Mankuku Ngozi. Born in 1943, Mankuku chose to remain in his native Cape Town. He was inspired by John Coltrane, and in 1968 recorded his famous Yakol Nkomo. The album, whose title refers to the cry of the bellowing bull in the slaughterhouse, became one of the most important jazz albums of South Africa. Two saxophonists who embraced American jazz but put their distinctive South African stamp on the music were Basil Coetzee and Barney Rachabane. Coetzee, born in 1944, had a raw, impassioned sound, and he often explained that his sound was a reflection of the life around him, the poverty in the townships, and frustration. Barney Rachabane was born in 1946 and started his musical journey in a penny whistle band. Basil Coetzee and Barney Rachabane.

Basil Coetzee and Barney Ratchabani, two musicians who stayed in South Africa and lived to see the end of apartheid. Coetzee toured and recorded extensively with Abdullah Ibrahim early in his career, and his recording on Ibrahim's Manenberg became so famous that he was forever referred to as Basil Manenberg Coetzee. I opened the set with Coetzee's African Jazz Dance from his 1987 Sebenza with Robbie Jansen on alto. The alto saxophonist and flautist Barney Ratchabani was heard on his 1978 Mofuto with Becky M. Saluko on piano and Duke Makasi on tenor. Ratchabani connected township musical traditions with global jazz audiences. He said, "I put those American phrases on top of our mbakanga." Mbakanga is a South African music style that blends traditional Zulu rhythms with jazz and blues. Over the decades, Ratchabani became a beloved figure in South African music, and he gained international recognition through his collaboration with Paul Simon. The South African passion for jazz was widespread in the apartheid era, but exposure to jazz was limited due to government controls and restrictions. Though the American style of jazz was popular, there was a deep desire to maintain the indigenous background and rhythms of African music. Enzu Njukana was another celebrated South African jazz saxophonist. He was born in the 1950s into a musical family from Cape Town, and he drew inspiration from both McCoy Tyner and John Coltrane, blending bebop with the South African jazz styles. The saxophonist and composer Dudu Pukwana traveled to England to escape the oppressive restrictions of his native land. Pukwana was a founding member of the Blue Notes, one of the great free jazz bands of the era. But the Blue Notes were a multiracial sextet, and as a result, they were hounded by the apartheid state, which made it illegal for their members to gather, much less perform, as a group. So Pukwana and all the other members of the Blue Notes moved to Europe. Enzo Njukana and Dudu Pukwana.

Ezra and Jukana and friends in 1989 performing Luis Mahola Moholo's You Think You Know Me, But You Don't Know Me. Dudu Pukwana's Zukude was recorded in 1973 with his group The Spears, which included many of his Blue Note colleagues, including Manjizi Feza and Luis Mahola. Becky Msaluko burst upon the scene in the 1980s and quickly became one of South Africa's most celebrated jazz artists. A gifted composer, pianist, and saxophonist, his story is one of the most remarkable and unusual of the era. Wearied by the torments of South Africa's apartheid regime, Msaluko moved to London in the mid-1980s after a spell on the Stockholm jazz scene, and was largely unknown until Ronnie Scott, the owner of London's best jazz club, took a gamble on the newcomer. Msaluko performed unaccompanied, meditatively playing piano and tenor saxophone simultaneously. His blend of African township music, church music, Eastern chants, and jazz eventually led to an international career, including recordings for the label Verve and appearances with Elvin Jones, Joe Henderson, Abby Lincoln, and Pharoah Sanders. From his inaugural release, the 1992 Celebration, here's the title tune with Marvin Smitty Smith on drums.

Becky M. Suluko, a giant of South African jazz who was entirely self-taught. He died in 2006 of diabetes-related illnesses. Like so many musical geniuses, Mseleko was a fragile man who suffered from both physical and mental health issues. I was lucky enough to catch him at a concert in San Francisco and was able to witness firsthand him playing his saxophone and piano simultaneously. I'll close the hour with two South African jazz artists who followed their own unique paths in and out of South Africa. Zim Mkhwana was a flautist and saxophonist with a very distinctive sound. He kept the soul of his music rooted in indigenous sounds, a hallmark of much of South African jazz. He was one of the few South Africans who developed an international career, but like Becky M. Suluko, he died in his 50s from a stroke. We'll hear Mkhwana in 1998 from his Zimology with Menyenziki, a South African spiritual. Chris McGregor was a jazz pianist whose compositions incorporated the African sound and culture into free jazz. The son of Scottish missionaries, he formed the Blue Notes in 1963, a group in which he was the only white guy. Finding it impossible to tour South Africa with a mixed-race group, the Blue Notes left for Europe and eventually settled in London, where they found their niche in the avant-garde jazz world of the city. In 1970, McGregor created his big band, the Brotherhood of Breath, which united South African players with European musicians. The Brotherhood's Andromeda from 1971 will close out the hour. Thanks for listening.

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4: 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My name is Don Compo. Welcome to my program of experimental music. It's called No Pigeonholes EXP. Every Thursday night from 6 until 8 p.m. Pacific time, I bring you the best in improvisation, electronics, avant-garde sounds, noise, field recordings, modern classical, ambient sounds, and all sorts of great visionary music. It's called No Pigeonholes EXP. It's here on Cows Radio, and it starts right now.

0: That is some cool rattling around at improv from Matt Atkins and James O'Sullivan. Their brand new album is called Pattern Killer. That's Movements of Suspension from that improvising duo. Before that, we heard Max Devereaux and Alex Watson with another duo of improv from their album called Febrile and the track called Fish Energy. Then before that, we had the solo a beat project of Vladislav Delay, actually operating under the moniker of Luomo, another one of his projects from Scandinavia, techno and experimental artist Vladislav Delay, and a brand new single from him called Anitu, brand new original mix from him. And then before that, we opened the program with Nicholas Pashberg, a track called Arrest, from his album called The $6 Billion Man, Nicholas Pashberg. And that is your opening set on this edition of No Pigeonholes EXP. Hello again, everybody. My name is Don Compo. I've got 2 hours of experimental and unusual sounds for you tonight on my program right here on Cowes Community Radio. 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I've been doing the show for years. Hope you're going to stick with me. We've got a lot of great stuff for you. Many, many great new arrivals for you. And many of these are the some of the top albums that I've heard this year. So stay tuned for this edition of No Pigeonholes EXP. But first, let's take a moment and tell you about some of the people that help sponsor Cowes, their local businesses we call underwriters.
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0: Yeah, if you've got a local business here in Sonoma County, you'd like to be an underwriter of Cowes, we'd love to have you on board as part of our team and our family. 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Let's turn our attention now to a woman from Canada. Her name is Anne Silikowski. She's been very active lately and releasing a lot of stuff on Bandcamp. She has a new album called The Secret Doctrine, and here's a track called My Being is Composed of the Atoms of the Gods. It's Anne Silikowski.

0: That's the duo of Jason Dungan and Johan Carré, or Carreau, a track called Hymn from their album called Routine. Previous to that, we heard out of Chicago, that's Haley Palumbo with the album called Hell Number 2, and the track called Tell Joke from Haley Palumbo, who also has a program right here on Cows on the fourth Saturday of every month as part of the Cows Radio Summit. 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And then before Haley Palumbo, Ann Silikowski out of Eastern Canada with My Being is Composed of the Atoms of the Gods from her album available on Bandcamp called The Secret Doctrine. 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My name is Don Coppo. 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
2: 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You'll have an email contact icon there. And there's also social media you can hook up with me. We'd love to hear from you. Next, we've got a set of some really interesting vocal music, including this from a new album from Barbara Ellison. Barbara's new album is called Merduchen, and she has three volumes, I believe, and this is from, I think, number one, with a track called Ionte. It's a bonus track, only available on digital, so it's also available on Bandcamp as well, Merduchen. And we will feature some other vocal music, vocal-oriented music in this particular set with, I'll tell you about the artist when we're done, but it's a lot of very exciting stuff. Here's Barbara Ellison.

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It's Cowes Community Radio. It's KOWS-LP in Occidental. My name is Don Coppo. The radio show is called No Pigeonholes EXP, and part two starts right now.

Yeah.

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0: Yeah, from the British Archive of Improvised Music, released on the Scatter Archive label. That's a group called Medley's Mums. It's Susanna Farrar, Sylvia Hallett, Maggie Nichols, and Julie Tippetts, a couple of instrumentalists and some vocalists as well. That's from Side A of Medley's Mums. That's released on the Scatter Archive label on Bandcamp. And if you don't know Scatter Archive, it's run by a chap named Liam Stefani. And he is doing great work and has done so for a couple of years at least now, and probably even longer. But he offers a lot of improv, contemporary classical, avant-garde music at his Scatter Archive on Bandcamp. And they're all very reasonably priced. And very challenging music, a lot of it, including that one there, which was originally released, I believe, in 1987 from Medley's Mum out of the British improv scene. And then before that, we heard from Barbara Ellison once again from her album called Merduchan. And the track we heard there was called Ilu, I believe, also a bonus digital track from Merduchan available on Bandcamp. Then before that, we heard from the great improvising trio from Norway. That's Maya Ratka, Torsten Slane, and Sigurd Itra Arna. We heard an excerpt from the track called The Sun Also Rises, The Roses Will Bloom from The Swamp Live, which we heard an excerpt of that a couple of weeks ago, also on the show, Maya Ratka and her trio. Then before that, we heard interesting and provocative artist out of Russia, Tatiana Gerasimenok, with a track called Mirror Error from her album called Insomnia Poison. It's her live album recorded, I believe, in Japan. Tatiana Gerasimenok. Previous to that, we heard some cool vocal music from Vera Murray, an artist that's new to me, but her Eupnea album is very touching, and I enjoy it a lot. We heard the track called Breathing, Vera Morais, Morais. And then we started that set off with the brilliant album from Barbara Ellison called Merduchan, and the track called Ionte. Really cool stuff from one of the best albums that I've heard this year, from produced from Barbara Ellison out of Ireland. You're listening to Kyle's Community Radio. My name is Don Koppel. Back in just 1 minute.
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0: 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My name is Don Koppel. Hope you're enjoying the program called No Pigeonholes EXP. 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Our motto, free speech, no bull. And we continue now with a couple of home recording artists that have been at it for a long time and are working together. It's Astro Al and Tim Mungenest from their new album called Trip City. Here's part one of Trip City from these two friends and improvisers out of the eastern part of the United States, Astro Al and Tim Mungenest.
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Nam, nam, nam, nam, nam, nam, nam, nam, nam, nam, nam, nam, nam, nam, nam, nam, nam, nam, nam, nam, nam, nam, nam, nam, nam, nam, nam, nam, nam, nam, nam, nam, nam, nam, nam, nam, nam, nam, nam, nam, nam, nam, nam, nam, nam, nam, nam, nam, nam, nam, nam, nam, nam, nam, nam, nam, nam, nam, nam, nam, nam, nam, nam, nam, nam, nam, nam, nam, nam, nam, nam, nam, nam, nam, nam, nam, nam, nam, nam, nam, 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

0: Well, we heard a brief excerpt from Sylvia Hellet and Hello Spiral, a group out of England, improvisers from the album called Slow Spinning. And that is the track of the same name. That's also available on Scatter Archive. And then before that, we heard some interesting stuff from guitarist Brian Rorick, longtime favorite of mine, doing some guitar destruction on a track called Caterpillar. Also on Scatter Archive, Brian Rorick. He's been around for a long time, part of the cassette culture even, and doing some incredible stuff over the years with electric guitar. Then before that, we heard Gon Muruaga, a track called The Breaking the Space from the album called Lines in the Sky, of an artist I don't know much about, but also another improv artist. And then Trip City right before that. It's Astro Al and Tim Munganast from their album of the same name called Trip City. And that was part one that we heard a little bit of from those improvisers. You're listening to No Pigeonholes EXP. My name is Don Campo, right here on Cows Community Radio.
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0: 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Their offices are located in Occidental at 4066 Bohemian Highway, and they can be reached at 707-874-2447. Well, we got a little more improv before we go into a real spacey kind of ambient section of the program. So here's one more on the Scatter Archive. It's the new album between saxophonist Martin Kuchar and Raymond Strid from Scandinavia. The track is called Music or Not, and I believe that is the name of the album as well. It's Kuchar and Strid as No Pigeonholes EXP continues.

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2: 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Greetings, listeners. Greetings. I'm feeling good this week. Another good week. Another week of no caffeine, you guys. That's been, I don't know, 3 or 4 weeks now. And gotta say, feeling good. Don't need that caffeine. Don't need that extra anxiety. Mm-hmm. Feeling good. Yeah, Flo J's got a quick story for you, okay? Last week, I went to witness the nuptial ceremony. That's a wedding, in case you don't know. Nuptial ceremony, my dear friend Cameron and his sweetheart Jeannie. And since I'm single, ladies, are you listening? Yes, I'm single. I went to this wedding alone, and you know, I thought I'd be nervous about that. Since, you know, aside from the couple and one other guy I met a few times, I didn't know anyone at this wedding at all. I'm driving blind, so I'm driving to the venue. I thought that I'd feel, you know, that anxiety creep in, that desire to turn back, and my social anxiety kick in. But no, I didn't. Instead, I felt this different kind of energy. I felt excited to go to the wedding. Most of all, to celebrate these two cool people who are getting married, to bear witness to them and show up for them, and I was excited just to be there. Also, maybe meet some new people, maybe even meet a fine lady. It just felt good, and it was really fun for me. I'm so glad that I went, and I'm so proud of myself for showing up as my best self, sticking my neck out, being forthcoming, and taking the initiative to strike up conversation and even dance a bit. I didn't meet any eligible ladies, unfortunately. But hey, it was just a proud Flo J moment, all right? And I just wanted to share that with you guys. I just went out there and did it, and I had a great time. So congratulations, Cameron and Jeannie. You know, it made me think of tonight's show and tonight's question of the week. And this is where you, dear listeners, can contribute. You can contribute to the on-air conversation by calling in with your answer to the question of the week. Are you ready for the question? Here it comes. I want to know, what is the secret to a lasting relationship? Okay, and I'm talking about intimate relationships, girlfriends, boyfriends, spouses, common law, live-in, lovers, etc., okay? And I'm interested to hear from those who are in a relationship, in a successful, lasting relationship. I mean, you guys are the experts, right? How do you keep it going after so long? Okay, so let me know.

in, but even those who are not in a lasting relationship, it doesn't mean we don't have an idea of what it takes. Okay, maybe we just haven't found the right person yet, or maybe we just don't want that for ourselves. In any case, what do you think it takes to be in a long-term relationship? Tell us your secrets. 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That's 707-755-9250. And share your thoughts with us. All right. And hey, at the top of next hour, we have our feature, Give the Drummer Some, where we highlight a noteworthy drummer. One that you may or may not have heard of. Well, you heard of this guy. I've been waiting for this one, baby. Waiting too long for this one. He is a legend in rock drumming. He left us at just 32 years of age. But in those 12 years or so, he developed a reputation. Yeah, as one of rock's, well, most memorable, signature, one-of-a-kind drummer. And I'm talking about Keith Moon from The Who. So stay tuned for that. All right, we'll play some of my favorite Keith Moon tracks, including some rare live recordings, and we'll talk about his drumming style. So that's all coming up today on the Dirty Laundry Show, happening exclusively on Cows Radio 92.5 FM. Hey, I'm thinking we start the set off with a song from The Who. This is from the last album that Keith recorded. 1978. All right, this is Keith Moon. Keith Moon on the Full Moon. This is a song called I've Had Enough. Let's get into it.

Yeah, that was the Guess Who, of course, rocking it with a little Undone. Stephen Ramsey just wrote in and he says the secret to a long-lasting relationship. Here it is from Steve. He says his wife, my wife and I have been married for better than 41 years. Congrats, Steve. It's amazing. I believe my recipe is that every week we go out for dinner. Twice a week, we go to a fancy restaurant, have a few cocktails, a beautiful dinner, and some stimulating conversation. Wow. Yeah, she goes on Tuesday, and I go on Friday.

0: All right. Yeah, my brother Steve says,
1: here we go.
0: The secret to a lasting relationship, do not sit down to relax, ever. You guys figure that one out. Here's some Dan Auerbach.

cherry bomb. Hey, it's Flo J talking to you. This is the Dirty Laundry Show on Cows Radio, and we're asking the question tonight: what does it take to have a successful relationship? Well, we get a lot of people calling in here and leaving their comments, so let me read some of these comments. Tanya says, communicating honestly with respect, laughing as much as possible, independence from the relationship, okay, each person doing their own thing, physical connection, a little hanky-panky and attraction, I guess, and a genuine curiosity for life, both together and independently. I like that. Yeah, you both got to be curious, right? Yeah. Not easy. Chris says, Chris has been married forever. He says, laughing with each other, taking time in the beginning to really get to know each other, and then date nights with each other once you've been together. A lot of people said that. Yeah, date nights is super important. Listening to each other and remembering that you chose each other's faults. And make sure that they are your best friend. Oh, that's great, Chris. Glad you have a happy, happy marriage. Kristen says, the key to a successful relationship is picking your battles. Yeah. Listening beyond words. And always having your partner's back, regardless if you agree or not. And always, I mean always, know it is your partner and you, number one. And of course, the usual, taking time together, whether home or away, blah, blah, blah. Keeping intimacy important. Sharing secrets and protecting each other. Oh, this is making me so sentimental. All right, Kim says, let it go, knowing that you can argue, but don't dwell on it. Leave the past in the past and move on. You only live once, so enjoy life and laugh often. I'm really sensing a theme here that being positive in the relationship is so important, right? Negativity is not going to work. Scott Bronis says, trust. Trust your partner. Patience with your partner. Understanding. Dependability. Passion and great sex certainly doesn't hurt. Yeah, great sex. I agree. That's kind of important in a long-lasting relationship, I think. I mean, I haven't had too many long-term relationships, but sex always factors in one way or the other. And Jeffrey, he also says honesty and trust, a sense of humor, and healthy sexual curiosity. I like this sexual stuff. Yeah, super important, right? If you don't have that spark, or if that spark dies, oof, it's tough. Tough to keep going. Unless you're both kind of asexual beings, that's okay too. Let's get a little sexy song here from Randy Newman. I love this tune, with my friend Jim Keltner on drums. Let's do it.

0: can leave your hat on, but maybe take it all off otherwise. Yeah. I think we have a caller on the line. Actually, I'm going to be honest. I shouldn't lie. I recorded this earlier. My buddy Johnny, he's on the East Coast, so a little late for him to call in. So we called in earlier, and I recorded it. So let's listen to Johnny give us his words of wisdom regarding healthy long-term relationships. Let's see if we can cue him up here.
1: Hello, Jay. How's it going, man?
2: Hey, brother. How you doing, Johnny?
1: Good. Good.
2: Yeah, so you're calling in and want to talk about relationships. You got a good relationship. How long have you been married?
1: So I've been married for almost 23 years.
2: Oh, my God. I remember your wedding. hell of a good time. And so it's been a long time since you got married, right? And, like, how do you keep this relationship going for so long? Like, what's your first answer to that question? What would you say?
1: I guess my first answer would be we have kept it going a long time. I'm definitely no expert when it comes to relationships. We've had our ups and downs, as I think most couples do, you know, through the years. But I think, you know, as long as both people in the couple are, and you both really have to do this, are able to never stop learning, never stop trying to adjust the relationship, grow the relationship, you know, as it changes, because it changes constantly through the years.
2: Yeah, and like, how do you adjust? Like, what are some specific things you do to adjust the relationship?
1: Yeah, absolutely. So, well, I'll give you a kind of a simplistic example. We're both working professionals, so we've got the day jobs, and then we've got to come home for the family and for each other and that sort of thing. So one thing that we did early on is we tried not to let the little things around the house distract us from having a good relationship. So the things like laundry and dishes and that sort of thing. So, you know, early on we said, hey, look, we've got a family here. Everybody should do their own part. And everybody does their own laundry. Everybody's got a dish day. And it just allows for not having those things become larger issues within the relationship.
2: Yeah, because those things can, you can build resentment over time, right? Like,
1: oh, animosity, for sure.
2: Yeah, it's not a big deal that he didn't fold the clothes, but the next week he didn't fold the clothes either. And the next week he didn't either. And like, ah. And then, you know, people end up getting upset with the other person over what seems like a little thing, but it's this resentment that builds up over time, right? So you're talking about not building up that resentment.
1: Exactly. Yep. And or recognizing it when it's happening, you know, because, you know, life is long and it's this repeated thing that might happen over the course of weeks, months, and years. And then deciding to address it, right? To try to solve it together.
2: Yeah. Now, do you think having kids has strengthened your relationship?
1: That's a good question. Kids are their own stress on a relationship, right? There's the element that is, are you parenting the kids in the same way? Do you have the same values? Do you have the same idea around how you want to push them and you know what you want for them and how you discipline them? And so there's a lot there that can cause stress. So I'm not going to say it's free of that, but the joy they bring, the moments of joy, you know, the young ages, even later on in life, having the family at the table, having family conversations. You know, Julie and I will look across the table to each other in, you know, many different situations and just kind of an acknowledgement of how blessed, you know, we are to have this family, have these kids, you know, great kids that are just, doing well and they care about others and they've got empathy and they, you know, we feel that we've raised them, you know, to hopefully be, good people, you know, not just our kids.
2: Yeah.
1: So, yeah, you know, that's a positive. That brings a lot because if you want the family, that's a huge positive into your relationship, is that family environment and wanting to keep that family together.
2: Yeah, that's what I'm thinking. Like, you know, you do a lot of things. They say, you know, don't necessarily do things for the other person, your spouse or your partner. You do things for the relationship. And if you have a family, you know, you do the things for the family. So I always wonder that, because I don't have any kids. And obviously, I'm not great at these long-term relationships. I've had a few long-term relationships in terms of years, numbers of years, several years, but, you know, never in the double digits, let's say. And I wonder, like, if I had kids with my partner, if that would change, you know? If it's like, okay, now we both have a common goal here, outside of just the relationship between us two, it's like, we got to raise this family. So, I don't know. To me, maybe you work a little harder at it.
1: Yeah, you know, I think in some ways you do, because you've got that responsibility, right? You know, to take less of a responsibility, you could have a pet or an animal together, you know, a dog or a cat or something like that, right? Still some responsibility, but not, you know, as scary if you separate and the dog has to go with one or the other, right? But certainly if you've got kids and you want that for them, you know, that's a kind of a decision, like a selfless act that you need to make. But if that's something that you want for them, to have that environment and that family and that structure to go back to and have that as a base for what, you know, creates their own personal strength, then, yeah, it makes you want to try harder. And, you know, we've had plenty of conversations about things that aren't working, you know. You know, late night conversations, that kind of stuff, back and forth. But you know,
2: Have you ever seen a counselor or a therapist, if I may ask?
1: You know, I think we did once, but it was a long time ago. I mean, it was such a long time ago, I don't even recall, right? I mean, I can't even think about what we might have talked about. But, you know, I think most couples, you get to that point, right? You want someone else to give you an opinion, right? You know, it's like, wait, hold on, I'm right on this one, you know what I mean, or whatever.
2: Kind of mediate.
1: Willing. Yeah, exactly, you know, you're not willing to let it go or whatever, right?
2: I think that can really help in a relationship when you get to a point where you're just not seeing eye to eye and super frustrated, and it's almost like maybe a breaking point. It's like, that's when it's good to call in somebody to see what's really going on here, you know, to really dive in and give an objective view and ask the right questions and stuff. That happened with my last relationship. We never went that route into counseling. And I wonder, you know, if we had, things would be different. Now, you know, plenty of people have kids, you know, they get a family together, they want it so bad, or they don't have kids and they want it so bad, and it doesn't work out. Like, so I'm asking you, like, what is it about you and Julie, like, you know, what is it that you see in her? Like, what is it that keeps you guys together and not one of these folks that had to split up because it was best for them?
1: Yeah, and I think it's just not letting the issues get too big, right? It's having the emotional intelligence. Like, here's one of the big ones. The ability to say you're wrong in an argument that's going on, whatever that argument might be. And we don't argue a lot, but, you know, say we argue once every 2 or 3 months, right? You know, I mean, a real argument, not something small, right? That, you know, we both, you know, and I don't think I'm, you know, the most emotionally intelligent person in the world, but I think we both got enough emotional intelligence to step back in those moments and say, hey, I effed up on this, this, and this. I'll take that on the chin. I could have done that softer or different, or I shouldn't have said that, or whatever the element is, right? But then the other person as well has to say, and maybe I overreacted, or, you know what I mean? In other words, if you're not both taking some responsibility there, then again, that animosity thing can just start to grow. And, you know, I'm not saying there aren't moments where, you know, you're not like, man, you know, I am just at my edge with this person, you know, and I would just like to go away for a little while and just like regroup and come back and that kind of stuff, right? Because that definitely happens, right? But if you've got someone who's willing to partner with you, that whole partnership that you kind of mentioned in the beginning, that partnership means, hey, I'm willing to admit my own faults as well and not act as though I'm always right, right? And I've got to win the argument or whatever it might be.
2: Right, right. It's not about winning the argument. Yeah. Yeah, that's important. Man, this is good. You got any other advice for people that are trying to stay together? Or what have you learned over the years? What else?
1: Yeah, I mean, I think, you know, the ability to enjoy time together, right? So I think, you know, whether it's, you know, drinks, a cup of coffee, could be alcohol, could be whatever you want. But, you know, you got to enjoy conversation with each other. If you don't enjoy being alone and having that conversation with each other and wanting to know about each other's day, wanting to, you know, maybe, you know, just be a listening board, you know, to their day, that kind of stuff, you know, then it's only going to be so tight, right? Because you're going to get distracted with all the stuff in life, because there's a lot in life, right, to distract you, whether it's your phones or whether it's your kids or whether, you know, who knows what, right, or the work. But the ability to do that and sit down and do that, we try to do that. We do a date night at least once a week. You know, we do a dance class thing, which is kind of nice. We're learning that. It's kind of like a thing we can do.
2: Whose idea was the dance class, Johnny?
1: So I did that for her birthday. It was about a year ago, I guess. And I called a friend of hers who used to be a cheerleader for the Patriots, and I knew was a good dancer. And I said, "Do you know of any places?" She offered this place, and I mentioned it to Julie, and she said, "Yeah, absolutely." And I'll say one thing: our instructor, because it's one-on-one dance lessons. Our instructor, we've asked her. We said, "Yeah, how good are we getting?" And she's like, "Yeah, you guys are still level one, right? We're not very good at it, right?" But you know, so whatever.
2: That's not the point, right?
1: But she said, "If the goal is to have fun, you know, you guys are hitting it out of the park." Now, I don't know if that's because we go there with two beers in our system, you know, every time we go, or what it is. But the point is we're doing an activity together and we're having fun, you know.
2: Oh, man, that makes me happy to picture you guys on the dance floor with a few beers and you having a good time. How sweet.
1: Yeah.
2: After 23 years.
1: Yes.
2: Good.
1: Yes.
2: So you in it for another 23?
1: Oh, God willing, man. My goal in life is if I go first, it's a blessing, because I don't want to live without her. So I would sign up for 23 more years even.
2: Yeah, I mean, you're talking about chemistry, too. You know, that's something you mentioned. You know, you want to know how they're doing. You want to enjoy the same things that you're doing. A lot of it's chemistry, right? Everything can be, you can check all the boxes with the partner and everything's cool. But if you don't have that chemistry, and it's like, it's an intangible thing in a way.
1: Yeah.
2: Like, I've dated a lot of women. And,
1: yep.
2: Like, what's wrong? Why can't I get into this? Why can't I enjoy it? And, you know, it might be my own subconscious fear of attachment or some stuff like that.
1: Yeah, personal sabotage or something, yeah.
2: Yeah, yeah. Could be that. But it could also be just, you know, just chemistry, just pheromones, the attraction that, you know, two beings have to one another that, you know, you see it across the room, or you smell it, you know.
1: Oh, absolutely.
2: You know, if you don't have that, then everything you can try, you know, you can try to work on it and work on it and work on it, but it's just not going to work, I think.
1: Yeah, exactly. And then both people have to feel to a certain degree that, you know, the relationship is the thing that's worth it, right? You know, if you're not willing to both try, at least to some level of the same, you know, the same degree, yeah, it's going to be tough to hold that together.
2: Yeah. Johnny, appreciate you calling in, man. This is great.
1: Absolutely.
2: Now, you want to request a song? Let's play a song.
1: Play a song? I'm going to go with some country music. I'm going to go, do you do any Tom T. Hall?
2: Of course, yeah, I'll do whatever you want.
1: All right, Tom T. Hall, let's do the Shoeshine Man.
2: The Shoeshine Man. All right, going out to Johnny. Appreciate you calling in, brother. Love you, and keep it real, and tell Julie I said hello, all right?
1: All right, will do. Later on, Flo J.
2: Later, brother.
3: Well, I met the man in Montgomery, Alabama. I was waiting on a bus, and he was shining shoes.

by Delbert McClinton. Gotta love that guy. I love his tunes. Always like tongue-in-cheek and the turn of phrases. I don't know if he writes his own stuff or what, but he might get some songwriters on that stuff. Before Delbert, we heard Aretha. Yeah, Aretha Franklin doing the Beatles tune Eleanor Rigby from Fillmore West. I think that was 1969 with the King Curtis Band backing him up. Yeah, with Bernard Purdy, my man Bernard Purdy on drums. Bernard's the guy who plays Cold Sweat on our Dirty Laundry theme song at the top of the every show. Right on, Bernard. Before that, yeah, we went a little old school, a little cock rock with Van Halen, I'll Wait. Van Halen, I'll Wait. Remember that one? What a great tune.

admittedly doesn't always get it right, but keeps trying. And that's what we're all doing here, right? You just got to keep trying. Get back on the horse. Right. I think it's time to hear from our underwriters. This is an all-volunteer program here at Cows Radio. Everybody that works at Cows is doing it for the love of it. So we rely on underwriters. So here are some underwriters.

0: 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Hey, by the way, they sponsor Uncle Charlie's Jukebox, which is right here on Cows every Wednesday at 4 p.m. on Pacific time. You know what I'm saying?
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And the call-in number, if you want to call in and talk to me, 707-755-9250. Yeah. Hope you're having fun here and digging the tunage. We're here every Thursday night at 8 p.m. We're going to 10 p.m. We're just halfway through. Oh, my God.

It's time for our weekly segment here. Not every week, but often we do this segment at the top of the middle hour on Dirty Laundry. That is Give the Drummer Some, and that's where we feature a drummer. And tonight, we got one of the greatest drummers of all time, one of the greatest rock and roll drummers of all time. We're talking about Keith Moon of The Who, or as we like to now call it, The Two. I call The Who The Two now, since there's only two original members, Roger Daltrey and Peter Townsend. But yeah, Keith Moon, he left us way too early in 1978. At just 32 years of age. But that man lived life to the fullest, and really over the fullest. Yeah, he lived his life like he played the drums. Fast, hard, extreme, always the center of attention, always the life of the party. You know, so when you hear his drumming, his personality was exactly the same. Keith's drumming could really only work in The Who, I think. You know, in any other band, he would have been too loud, too obnoxious,

overplaying, too busy, too energetic. But in The Who, you know, you had the three other members, Roger Daltrey on vocals, Peter Townsend on guitar, and John Entwistle on bass. Three guys who were just as loud, just as obnoxious on stage, just as energetic, just as wanting to be the center of attention. And so Keith's drumming was perfect. I think I remember Pete Townsend saying once that The Who were four musicians vying for control, each of them trying to outdo the other at every turn. So it's a good thing they were amazing musicians, because otherwise it would have fell apart. And it was that madness that made it so appealing to young, testosterone-driven blokes like myself, who could not get enough of The Who in high school and in college. And I tell you, it still works for me. It energizes me every time I hear The Who. Now, as far as Keith's drumming style, I was never a real big fan of his drumming because it wasn't exactly groovy. You know from this show, I dig the grooves, y'all. Laying it down like we're hearing right now. Yeah, Keith's drumming doesn't exactly land in the pocket, as us musicians would say. He didn't exactly play for the song, right? He played over the song. He played through the song. But his MO was to draw attention to the drums, and I think to have some bloody fun at the same time. And he didn't take the music or himself very seriously. So growing up, I admired his drumming, but I wasn't drawn to it like I was drawn to other drummers. It was too wild, too out of control. But of course, that's the beauty of Keith Moon. He can play that wild, and somehow it works. He wasn't a bad drummer. In fact, he was an incredible drummer with solid timekeeping skills and an ability to add his signature to every song in The Who's vast catalog. That is until 1978, when he died of an overdose of a drug he was taking to deal with alcohol withdrawals. Pete Townsend said he probably took those overdose of a drug as another joke, because he was always joking. All right, so let's hear an early one from The Who with Pete and Roger and John and, of course, Keith. Okay, this one's about watching porn. You know, perfect for an audience who was an audience they were targeting, young teenage boys. All right, the energy, the verse, listen to the snare on the quarter notes, listen to the drum fills on the toms after almost every vocal line, anywhere he can sneak it in. He wants to be the center of attention. It's a tune called Pictures of Lily.

Yeah, pictures of Lily. Who can relate? And we're going to move on to one of the famous live rock records of all time, really. We're talking about Live at Leeds, 1970. This is The Who, of course. We're talking about Keith Moon's drumming. This is from the rock opera Tommy. That's how sophisticated The Who were, right? Pete Townsend wrote an opera. A rock opera. These British bands, they had the influence of Western classical music. The American bands didn't really have that. It was, there's a certain sophistication in these bands, like the Moody Blues and Jethro Tull, and the Beatles, and even the Rolling Stones to an extent. It was like there was they were composing rather than just making bubblegum tunes. And just, I don't know. That's just my opinion. So this is a great showcase for Keith because, except for a bit in the beginning, which is entitled Amazing Journey, the second half of this medley called Sparks, it's a lovely instrumental jam, a real groove that gets the whole band to open up. So I'm happy to play this for you and everybody listening. This is The Who. Let's get into it. 8 minutes of pure joy.

1970. That's Amazing Journey and Sparks, from originally from the Tommy album, but that was live at Leeds. Get that album if you don't have it. Killer. The Who at their peak. Well, let's move just 1 year forward to 1971, and we're going local. San Francisco Civic Auditorium. This one comes from The Who's box set, which is called Maximum R&B. And Keith just goes off throughout this tune. All the other instruments, all the vocals be damned. Absolutely impressive. And about halfway point, about 2 minutes and 30 seconds, listen for what has to be one of the longest drum fills in recorded rock. I think it's about 24 bars or about 45 seconds long. Okay, this is originally from the album Who's Next. All right, this is called Boggin'.

0: My God. Oh, this is just so much fun to play this music on the airwaves. Haven't listened to The Who in a long time, and just the power of those guys. No wonder they're one of the, you know, maybe top three, top five bands, rock bands of all time. Wouldn't you say? Would you agree? And Keith Moon, along with John Bonham of Led Zeppelin, those guys gave us the archetype of the crazy, out of control, wild drummer that we all know. The stereotype that birthed the Muppets. Animal, right? Animal was based on Keith Moon and John Bonham. Who else? Who else could it be? But Moon the Loon, as we call him, Moon the Loon, he stunned everyone by his fateful demise at age 32 in 1978. See if we can get Pete Townsend to say a few words about it.
1: What we want our, you know, fellow musicians to do now is to have fun in life and with their music without destroying themselves. And, you know, we're laughing a lot about Keith Moon, but he's dead. He's dead. He's dead because of drugs. He's dead partly because of trying to enjoy himself too much, you know. He probably took the last handful of pills as a joke because he thought somebody would find it funny, you know. So there you go.
0: Yeah, all right, little words of wisdom from Keith Moon. You can have fun, don't have too much fun. It can get you in the end. Hey, let's end this segment, Give the Drummer Some, with a tour de force. Just incredible. This one never gets old. It's on the vinyl I got here. My favorite Who album, yours too probably. Who's Next, 1971. The one that has the cover photo of all of them in like a desolated, bombed out wasteland with some like concrete obelisk in the middle of it. An iconic photo. It took me years to realize what was really going on in that photo. And if you're listening, look up the album cover to Who's Next and see if you can figure out what's going on there. Very cool. This one, you know it. You love it. It's on the radio a lot, but let's just do it. It's another tour de force from The Who. Let's not get fooled again. I just love when these drums finally come in. The anticipation, the tension. Fucking beautiful.

amazing. The Who. I am just loving this Who tribute. This is my Who tribute, and I hope you're enjoying it. Hey, I think we should... We got to go get out of here pretty soon, but I just want to keep going with a little bit of The Who. That's it for Keith Moon. But, you know, The Who kept on going, and they're still playing. They're still touring sometimes. And the drummer now, Zach Starkey, who is the son of Ringo Starr from the Beatles, the drummer from the Beatles. So... It doesn't go far, these traditions, the family tree, if you will. Yeah, Zach Starkey on drums now for The Who. But right after Keith left us and left the band, they got a new drummer, and they got Kenny Jones from The Faces, another great 70s band from Britain. I just love this tune, and I want to play it. You can tell there's a different drumming style now. Just a few years later, this is from Face Dances. This is called Another Tricky Day. 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

0: one is two. Well, you know I'll take care of you. I'll take care of you.
1: Yeah, Bobby Blue Bland. What a lovely, lovely love song that is, isn't it? I'll take care of you. And we've been talking a lot about love on this show tonight. Yeah. Something's wrong here. Hold on. Oh, there it is. Yeah, we've been talking a lot about love and what makes a lasting relationship. That's before we got into the crazy Keith Moon Who stuff. Maybe you missed it. You can always listen back on the archives. We shared some good advice for people that are looking for that lasting relationship. What does it take? Heard a lot of things. We're going to close with a couple who just got married and a couple who's been married a long, long time. Let's start with Cameron and Jeannie. I was at their wedding last weekend. Absolutely beautiful, beautiful people, beautiful ceremony. So I asked them, what's your secret? You know, you've been together a few years and you're looking to take it all the way. So Jeannie, we'll start with Jeannie. Jeannie says, the key to a lasting relationship is to frequently share words of affirmation, because that's what creates a foundation of trust, security, and comfort. Yeah, that's definitely one of my love languages. Words of affirmation tell me how wonderful I am. Please, I need to hear it. And Cameron says, he says it's always having something planned together, which keeps the spirit of dating alive. Ooh, yeah, the anticipation of doing things together. I agree, Cameron. I like to have plans. I like to have a plan of what we're going to be doing. Keeps it fun. Keeps it exciting. All right, let's move to folks that have been married over 50 years. I'd say close to 60 years. And this is people that I know really well because it's my mom and dad. I asked them. I said, Mom, I said, Dad, what's your secret? How did you stay married so long? And my mom, of course, shared a lot. And I'm going to tell you what she shared. Are you ready? It's Mom's top 10 ways to stay together in a lasting, loving, intimate relationship from an expert. Number one, discuss and make major decisions together. Okay, yeah. When you're going to have a kid or when you're going to buy the house, yeah, do it together. Number two, share good and bad feelings. Don't hold in feelings of anger or stress. And share feelings of happiness and good news. You got to do both. Don't hold it in. Number three, respect each other's ideas even if you don't agree with them. I think you're wrong, but I respect that. Number four, kiss each other every morning and every night. That warms my heart. Number five, never stay mad longer than a couple of hours. And never go to bed mad. Yeah, I've tried that before. Never go to bed mad. It's a good rule. Number six, say I love you every chance you get. Number seven, each have your own friends and your separate interests and activities, but also share friends and interests and do things together. Mm-hmm. Number eight, always be grateful you have each other. Practicing gratitude. Number nine, try to give each other a compliment now and then. Yeah, you look nice today. I like how your breath smells. Number 10, always be positive even through tough times. Oh, that's a mindset, the power of positive thinking. Ma, thank you so much for sharing that. And Dad was not so eloquent or expressive. Simply one line here from Dad. Happy life Nope, sorry. I knew I was going to screw this up. Happy wife, happy life. Thanks, Norm. This one's going out to you, okay? This is Tuli Wilson, a famous tune, As Time Goes By. Love you guys.

That's for you, mom and dad, and all you lovers out there. This is the Dirty Laundry Show. You've been listening to KOWSLP. I'm Flo J. I'm going to be back next week, so check it out. 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All right.

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3: Were you ever lucky enough to have met your idol? And better than that, had the opportunity to work with them? And still better, found that they were everything that you hoped they'd be? Well, that's what I was lucky enough to experience with the star of today's show. What he was an extraordinary instrumentalist. He played the violin, most of the reed instruments, was perhaps the most complete brass player in the history of jazz, and was most known for his unsurpassed virtuosity on the trumpet. If you've ever wanted to get back at the neighbors for all their loud late-night parties, or make the kids who turn the bass up to 11 in their cars roll up their windows, then open your windows and turn up the volume, because we're going on a sonic adventure with the one, the only, Maynard Ferguson. Walter Maynard Ferguson was born in Montreal in 1928. He started his own band at the age of 16 and was an opening act for the best of the American bands performing in Canada by 18. One of those bands was the Stan Kenton Orchestra that had the band members standing in awe of what they were hearing. Stan offered Maynard a spot in his band if he ever came to America, and Maynard eventually took him up on the offer. Unfortunately, by the time he arrived in America, Kenton had decided he needed a break from the band's hectic touring schedule and disbanded. Maynard, now in America without work, opened as a solo act at the Café Society in New York, where he would be introduced as Tommy Dorsey or Artie Shaw or any other famous band leader, and then play their best-known solos, whether on trombone, clarinet, saxophone, trumpet, or any other of the many instruments he played. But when word spread that Maynard was available, he worked in quick succession with the bands of Boyd Rayburn, Jimmy Dorsey, and then Charlie Barnett in a trumpet section that included the powerful Ray Wetzel and a young man named Carl Severinsen, who was better known as Doc. It was primarily one recording with Barnett that brought Maynard to the attention of the public. And it was American composer Jerome Kern's widow that had an unwitting hand in boosting the popularity of Maynard's jaw-dropping performance of Dennis Farnon's arrangement of All the Things You Are. It seems Ava Kern developed a very proprietary relationship with the music of her late husband, and sued to stop the distribution of the record containing its interpretation by the hot new trumpet sensation on the scene. Her lawsuit was successful, immediately making the recording a collector's item. And since Ava's no longer with us to stop us, from August of 1949, here's 21-year-old Maynard Ferguson playing All the Things You Are.

At the beginning of 1950, Maynard Ferguson joined Stan Kenton's cutting-edge Innovations in Modern Music Orchestra, one of the most creative, ambitious undertakings ever in progressive American instrumental music. An article in Downbeat, the iconic jazz magazine, proclaimed Maynard Ferguson, ex-star of the ex-Charlie Barnett band, stood up and broke loose with some of the wildest, most unbelievable, most exciting trumpet playing ever heard anywhere. This would also be the beginning of a 3-year run at the top of the trumpet category in the annual Downbeat Readers Poll. A few could reach into the trumpet's extreme upper registers similar to Maynard, but nobody had ever been heard playing with his combination of power, accuracy, intonation, swing, beautiful full sound, and ability to improvise in all registers, all with an unsurpassed showmanship. Here's the Stan Kenton Orchestra from October of 1951, and another Shorty Rogers arrangement that could only have been written for Maynard. What's New?

Maynard left Kenton in 1953 to work in the Paramount Pictures studios as a featured trumpeter on movie soundtracks. While he was under contract with Paramount, he made some recordings with smaller groups that included some of the West Coast's best players, giving him a chance to exhibit more of his improvisational skills, as well as his proficiency on other brass instruments. Over the course of his career, Maynard has been recorded playing French horn, baritone horn, valve trombone, and flugelhorn, as well as two instruments he helped design, a trumpet and trombone that both have valves that are played with the left hand and a slide operated with the right hand. Let's hear two recordings made at the beginning of 1954 from the album Dimensions. Both of these tracks were arranged by Willie Maiden. Willie often played in Maynard's saxophone section, as well as writing some of the most interesting swinging arrangements in the book throughout the 50s and 60s. The personnel is Herbie Harper on trombone, Bud Shank, flute and alto, Bob Cooper on tenor, Russ Freeman on piano, with Curtis Counts on bass and Shelly Mann on drums. First, we'll hear All God's Chillin' Got Rhythm, originally written for Duke Ellington singer Ivy Anderson, who performed it on the 1937 Marx Brothers movie A Day at the Races. Then a beautiful, harmonically interesting Willie Maiden original that features Maynard on French horn called Willy Nilly.

Maynard, who had missed fronting a powerful big band, jumped at the chance. When the owner of the famous New York City jazz club Birdland approached him about fronting an all-star assemblage of some of New York's best musicians in 1956, Maynard, who was hoping for an opportunity like this, had assembled a book of mostly original compositions from some of jazz's finest big band writers. He brought the Birdland Dream Band into Birdland at the end of August of 56 for an engagement that became extended and produced two albums recorded in September. Personnel was a bit of a revolving door of studio musicians and jazz stars. First, we'll hear an Al Cohn composition called Whaling Boat, featuring the marvelous Jimmy Cleveland on trombone for 16 measures, followed by Maynard on valve trombone for 12, and then they trade fours, starting with Jimmy. And then Nick Travis solos on trumpet, followed by Maynard, in the same trading-off pattern. Next, a Jimmy Giuffre tune called Straight Up, once again featuring Maynard on valve trombone and trumpet. Then a Willie Maiden piece called Cervezita, with an alto solo by Herb Geller, with Maynard showing off his amazing tonguing articulation in the upper register that you can hear throughout all of these works. Lastly, we'll hear Maynard at his evangelizing best in a tune originally called You Said It, but became better known as Stand Up and Preach.

When Maynard's Birdland gig ended, he took his dream band book with him back to the West Coast. He played as a sideman on several recording sessions and then got a West Coast dream band together to perform and record in a club called Peacock Lane. From December of 1956, here's Maynard Ferguson and his West Coast dream band playing a Bill Holman composition called Goodbye, Mr. Chops. Maynard once again pulls double duty on valve trombone and trumpet. Not easy on the chops, although Maynard makes it seem so.

After his dream band, Maynard got a touring band together, and he would travel throughout the country and abroad, presenting his music to the world for most of the next 50 years, until the day he died in 2006. Let's hear now from Maynard's first recorded touring band from May of 1958. The album is one of Maynard's finest and one of the best big band albums of that or any other year. It's called A Message from Newport. The personnel is Bill Chase, Tom Slaney, and Clyde Riesinger on trumpets. Maynard hired two more very original arrangers to fill out the trombone section in Slide Hampton and Don Sobeski. Jimmy Ford is on alto with Carmen Leggio and Willie Maiden on tenor and Jay Cameron on baritone. John Bunch plays piano, Jimmy Rouser's on bass, and Jake Hanna is on drums. Two of the most important members of any big band are the lead trumpeter and the drummer. The lead trumpet lays down the phrasing and swing for the other horns to follow and can also inject a lot of excitement into an arrangement. The drummer drives the band and sets up the phrases played by the horns with swinging, crackling fills that give an added kick to an arrangement's statements. And two of the best in the business are on this recording. Listen to the wonderful work of Bill Chase and Jake Hanna, who would join together again to drive the Woody Herman Band to greater heights in the first half of the 1960s. First, we'll hear a Slide Hampton composition called The Fugue, with Maynard, Slide, and Jimmy Ford stating the theme and then soloing. Next, a Don Sobeski creation called Fanet Janet, featuring Willie Maiden and Maynard on valve trombone. Then The Waltz by Slide Hampton with solos by Jay Cameron, Maynard, and Slide. Followed by a Bob Friedman composition entitled And We Listened. After Maynard's solo, listen to his wonderful section work as he comes back in to play lead on the final shout chorus. I was lucky enough to have played in Maynard's trumpet section for a bit, and I can attest, having him come to the back row to play with us and hearing his huge sound soar above us never failed to give me goosebumps.

Here's a ballad from the album Swingin' My Way Through College. Willie Maiden's arrangement of Tenderly. Listen to Maynard's amazing breath control and know that you will never hear anything like the sound of Maynard Ferguson's trumpet. So keep on listening.

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I see peace hit the talking heads like amazing facial ticks. I see orangutans debating the mahogany loggers. I got to be surreal sometimes to understand. I see the plain truth rising like a 50s Japanese lizard. I see rec rooms devour Rupert Murdoch in front of his sons. I got to be exorcised sometimes to understand. I see new drug laws that give prosecutors no time to play.

Welcome to the Earth Church. Come on in. The name of our radio show is Earth Riot Radio and Podcast. Today we have a preoccupation, a main issue that we're worrying about. It's the unexpected appearance in our lives of nothingness. Ooh, what do I mean by that? I'm not talking about death, the big D, and nothingness. I'm not talking about how we feel lost in consumerism or fascism, and we feel lots of nothingness in our lives. Not talking about that. We're talking about the current Earth experience we're having of extinction. As life disappears by hundreds and thousands of species, there's a silent cloud of nothingness moving toward us. Don't you feel it? I think we all do. And we are very proud. Humanity's very proud. Our brains are the royalty of all existence. Well, no, not exactly. We need help. And we're calling out to the bat to help us today. That's our animal, our hosting animal on today's Earth Riot, the bat. Well, there are thousands and thousands of species of bats, but we're just inviting them all because they share something called echolocation. They put out these amazing screams into the void, and they hear shapes. And that's the kind of thing we have to do now. We can learn something from the bat. We're facing this nothingness. The future doesn't, well, we don't know. What is extinction hold for us? We're just going minute by minute, week by week, month by year into this nothingness without knowing what's there. We need something like echolocation. We've got to cobble together a new sort of future with fantasies and shapes and ways to go that are very strange to us.

Let's hold hands and jump. Let's fly. 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Let's find out what's there. Earthaluya.

0: Death makes the sun rise. Death makes the sun rise. 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Death makes the sun rise. Death makes the sun rise. 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Death makes the sun rise.
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1: The earth has plans for us. The riddle, the challenge that we all feel as we walk around worrying all day about the collapse of the physical environment around us, we just ask ourselves, what can we do? How far do I have to walk away from my ordinary life? I do something every 5 minutes that I do every other 5 minutes. I'm locked into a life, an ordinary life. It's not a bad life. It's what I've been doing. How do I change that? Let's work on that today, shall we?
2: Yes.
1: Evidence points to the need for a quasi-religious transformation of cultural values that comes to us from Anne and Paul Ehrlich, the authors of The Population Bomb. The Word. We have another quote for you. Ready? We look forward to a mass psychedelic civic disobedience. We look forward to a mass psychedelic civil disobedience.

This being human is a guest house. Every morning, a new arrival. A joy, a depression, a meanness. Some momentary awareness comes as an unexpected visitor. Welcome and entertain them all. Even if they are a crowd of sorrows who violently sweep your house, empty of its furniture. Still, treat each guest honourably. He may be clearing you out for some new delight. The dark thought, the shame, the malice. Meet them at the door, laughing, and invite them in. Be grateful for whoever comes, because each has been sent as a guide from beyond.

Hello, welcome to News from the Natural World. I'm Savitri D. Microplastics have been discovered in freshly fallen snow in Antarctica for the first time, potentially speeding up snow and ice melting and endangering the continent's unique ecosystems. Researchers claim the microscopic microplastics, plastic particles smaller than a grain of rice, had previously been discovered in Antarctic sea ice and surface water, but this is the first time they've been found in a fresh snowfall. More than 1,000 cases of monkeypox have been confirmed in 29 countries globally. The Centers for Disease Control and Prevention increased the 2022 monkeypox outbreak alert to level 2, recommending various health measures, including the wearing of face masks while traveling. The World Health Organization elevated the severity of the monkeypox infection to moderate risk, making it a threat to global public health. Swollen lymph nodes, headaches, muscle aches, and fever are the most common symptoms of monkeypox, which is caused by a pathogen belonging to a family of viruses called orthopox virus. The monkeypox virus can spread between humans through close physical contact, bodily fluids, saliva, blood, or pus. According to experts, the quantity of planet-warming carbon dioxide in the atmosphere reached a new high in May, continuing its upward trend. It is presently 50% higher than the pre-industrial normal, which occurred before humans began significant use of oil, gas, and coal in the late 1800s. To meet the 1.5 degrees Celsius objective set by the Paris Agreement, emissions must be reduced to net zero by 2050, with any leftover emissions being offset by carbon dioxide absorption by the seas and plants. A federal appeals court just affirmed a lower court decision prohibiting offshore fracking in federal waters off California's coast. The government said the Ninth Circuit Court of Appeals violated the National Environmental Policy Act and other laws when it allowed fracking in offshore oil and gas wells in all leased federal waters off California. "This is an amazing victory for California's coast," said Kristen Monsell, the Center for Biological Diversity's Ocean Program's legal director. "Fracking has no place in our oceans. This decision will prevent more toxic chemicals from poisoning fish, sea otters, and other marine life, and it brings us a step closer to ending offshore drilling once and for all." A tortoise from a Galapagos species long believed extinct has been found alive. The tortoise, named Fernanda after her Fernandina Island home, is the first of her species identified in more than a century. The Fernandina Island Galapagos giant tortoise, or fantastic giant tortoise, was known only from a single specimen collected in 1906. The discovery in 2019 of a female tortoise living on Fernandina Island provided the opportunity to determine if the species lives on. By sequencing the genomes of both the living individual and the museum specimen, and comparing them to the other 13 species of Galapagos giant tortoises, Princeton's Stephen Gowron showed that the two known Fernandina tortoises are members of the same species, genetically distinct from all others. New research published in the June 3, 2022 journal Science reveals that 44% of Earth's land area, some 64 million square kilometers, requires conservation to safeguard biodiversity. This is the current best estimate of how much land we must conserve to stop the biodiversity crisis. "It is essentially a conservation plan for the planet," said lead author James Allen. The decline of insects, and in particular pollinating insects, threatens ecosystems and food supplies around the world. The dimensions are staggering. In Germany alone, between 1989 and 2016, the biomass of all flying insects decreased by 76%. The ever-increasing use of pesticides in agriculture is considered a driver of this phenomenon. The world's most widely used herbicide, glyphosate, may contribute more to this development than was previously known. Half of British butterflies are now on the red list for Great Britain, classed as either threatened or near threatened. More than two-fifths of British butterflies are threatened with extinction as climate change and nitrogen pollution pile on the pressure for insects already struggling with changes to landscapes. Four species of the 62 assessed are already regionally extinct, and 24 of the remaining 58 are threatened with extinction, classed as either endangered or vulnerable to being lost from Britain. The Shelta Cave crayfish, technically known as Orcanectes sheltae, was thought to have gone extinct after decades without sightings. Scientists have rediscovered the small crayfish in the highly distressed Shelta Cave system, which lies beneath Huntsville, Alabama, and is thought to be the single most important habitat for cave crayfish.
Other aquatic species previously found in the cave system, such as the Alabama cave shrimp and Tennessee cave salamander, have yet to be identified. The findings were published in the journal Subterranean Biology. Mammalian testicles have been found to be sensitive to temperatures, even to a very small degree. Japanese scientists found warming testicles of most mammals, including humans, destroy the sperm-creating process called spermatogenesis. This leads to male infertility. Male fertility and healthy sperm counts appear to be in crisis around the world. And now, the sounds of extinction. Reports of mass die-offs of Black Sea's dolphins are attributed to the war in Ukraine. The dolphins may be dying due to large Ukrainian and Russian warships, disrupting the dolphins' communication pattern, bombs and munitions dropping in coastal feeding areas, spreading of oil from sunken ships, and river runoff polluted by chemicals used in ammunition. Several thousand of the marine mammals are continuing to wash up on the coastlines with war-related injuries, burns from bombs and landmines, internal injuries, and signs of starvation. Dolphins have washed ashore on coastlines in Ukraine, Bulgaria, Turkey, Russia, Georgia, Romania, and Moldova. And hear the sounds of underwater bombardment.

0: And this is Reverend Billy again. Time to thank you and move on. Say goodbye. I want to thank Stavitri G for the news from the natural world and Jason Candler for his editing of this half hour. And then all the rest of you, all the artists and all the bats making your clicking echolocating sounds, and the marine life that is listening to our explosions up in the air above the water. I want to thank all of you, the singers. Here we are, and our echolocating isn't working. Our technological way of guessing what was going to come up in the near future was computer modeling. That's where you take all the ice and all the temperatures and all the humidity and all the tornadoes and everything and put it into one box. And you mix it up and you come up with an answer. What's going to happen over the next year? Well, the scientists are saying they can't do that anymore because nature, the sixth extinction, is changing at such a rate that it's impossible, even with computer modeling, to guess at what's going to happen in the next 6 months or the next year. The last 14 months have all been record breakers. Month after month after month, breaking records until July 24th was the hottest month that anybody ever heard of. Well, now we turn to the Earth. If we can't figure it out with our machines, forget the machines and embrace the fabulous unknown. Except we don't know. Can human beings do that? With all our pride, all our colonizing, all our control? Well, we've got to. We have no choice. Turn to the Earth and say, I give up, I give over to you. The Earth Culture people, the Deborah White Plumes, they tell us that there's a way that we can participate, that you're inviting us to work with you in some way, even though we caused it. Is that true? If it's not too late, give us a signal. We face you. We talk to you. We accept your message. The unknown that you give us is fabulous. If there's some known in the unknown that we're supposed to figure out, give that to us. We'll do the best we can. We are humbled. And now, we can be brave with you, with your gift of life. We know the extinction is life making more life possible. You're teaching life to survive. Oh, bless you. Life-alleluia. Somebody give me an Earth-alleluia today. Earth-alleluia. Earth-alleluia.
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0: Welcome to Earth Riot Radio. I'm Reverend Billy here in New York at the Church of Stop Shopping. Just at the point when you can't take it anymore, just at the point when the toxicity, the strong men, 17% of the people in Iowa think that Donald Trump is Jesus Christ, just at the moment when you've had too much of this modern life. White Christian neoliberal capitalism has just got you. You have somewhere to turn. And that is into yourself, into reality. You can go there because most of it is untapped, unnoticed, unnamed. Scientists tell us that 73% of what we think of as reality, the objects, the people, the concrete, the flowers, everything we can see and touch and smell, everything in our sense field, is 73% some kind of subatomic whirlwind that we can't see. We can't identify it. We can't own it. It's not on the market. Therefore, neoliberal corporations don't bother with it. But it's most of what we are. And it's a source of hope. We can turn to it. It might be that that is the great spirit. It might be that that is where we come from and go to. We don't know what it does. But we can believe that there's something else. There's an alternative. There's the fabulous unknown. The fabulous unknown. Take us. Take us with you. We're ready for a ride.

Matter as we know it. Atoms, stars and galaxies, planets and trees, rocks and us. This matter accounts for less than 5% of the known universe. About 25% is dark matter and 70% dark energy, both of which are invisible. This is kind of strange because it suggests that everything we experience is really only a tiny fraction of reality. But it gets worse. We really have no clue what dark matter and energy are or how they work. We are pretty sure they exist, though. So, what do we know?

You've been listening to some of the haunting music from the Western tradition. The theme from Vertigo, Screamin' Jay Hawkins. And producer-editor Jason Candler and myself, we put with this haunting music the scream and the admonishing sounds of a goshawk, a secretive, large, very deadly hawk. We made that duet because I want to tell you a story right now quickly. The goshawk, I'm with the goshawk every day. I have a memory. I was invited, because I was a bird watcher, I was invited to go band hawks with some ornithologists. I think they were the young, maybe in their 30s, 40s, possibly. I was a young tweener or a young teenager at the time. So I was the kid tagging along. They had found the nest of a goshawk, and we were in the Black Hills. So let me set the scene. There was a kind of cliff on one side. On the other side was a very tall Douglas fir tree, and its roots were like 200 feet down or something. Very tall, old thing. And up in the top branches, there was the nest of the goshawks. And so we were sitting on the cliff like bleachers in a theater. We were kind of even with this nest. And the parents, the mother and the father, they were crowing crazy, circling and circling, dive bombing the ornithologists. And one of the ornithologists, indeed, was climbing the tree to band the young. There were three young goshawks. But when the ornithologist got up to the nest, rappelling all the way up, put his hands on one of the young to band it, put the kind of a ring on its foot. Well, one of the young burst into the air, and another one burst the other way. There were three of them in all, and one of them was in the arms of this ornithologist. Well, everybody froze, because the young birds were obviously leaving the nest too early. They had feathers, but they didn't know how to fly. They were not flapping their wings at all. They were not gaining altitude. They were gliding down. And they glided down together with their two parents following them, obviously upset. And we never saw where they went. And the tree-climbing bander rappelled back down the tree without completing his task there. And we met, and we didn't know what to do. We went home, got in the car. We knew that we had made a mistake. The border between the unknown and the known. The unknown is the natural world. You just heard at the beginning of the Earth ride that we're mostly dark matter and dark energy. It's coming through us. It's unnoticed, unidentifiable. We can't even name it. We call it darkness. Well, that border between the unknown and the known is a more important border now than ever. It's more important than any border you can name. Mexico and the United States, Israel and Gaza. It's the border from which come monster storms, wildfires, COVID, drought and starvation. The natural world is now moving methodically across that border. And we are starting to turn our heads. We're starting to notice it. And we're starting to name it. And our scientists are starting to become overwhelmed. We live in a time that is controlled by the unknown. Let's admit that. Let's get a little humility, face it, talk to it, learn from the earth cultures. That may be who they're talking to when they say the great spirit, the great mystery. We have a lot to learn on this border. Earthaluya.

Hello, welcome to News from the Natural World. I'm Savitri D. The United Nations estimates that 1.84 billion people worldwide, or nearly a quarter of humanity, were living under drought in 2022 and 2023, the vast majority in low and middle income countries. Droughts operate in silence, often going unnoticed and failing to provoke an immediate public and political response, wrote Ibrahim Thiaw, head of the United Nations agency that issued the estimates late last year. For many years, chronic wasting disease caused by prions, abnormal transmissible pathogenic agents, has been spreading among deer populations across North America, with concerns voiced primarily by hunters after spotting deer behaving strangely. The prions cause changes in the host's brains and nervous systems, leaving animals drooling, lethargic, emaciated, stumbling, and with a telltale blank stare that led some to call it zombie deer disease. It spreads through the cervid family, deer, elk, moose, caribou, and reindeer. It is fatal with no known treatments or vaccines. Dr. Raina Plowright, a disease ecologist at Cornell University, says CWD should be viewed against a backdrop of dangerous emerging zoonotic pathogens that are moving back and forth across species barriers between humans, livestock, and wildlife globally. Outbreaks occur as human settlements and agricultural operations press deeper into environments where contact with disease-carrying animals is increasing. The Alliance for Public Wildlife estimated in 2017 that 7,000 to 15,000 CWD-infected animals a year were unwittingly being eaten by humans, and that the number was expected to increase 20% annually. Texas's Oil and Gas Regulatory Agency last month suspended nearly two dozen permits that let companies inject salt water into the ground, a routine industry practice that regulators said has contributed to the rising frequency and magnitude of earthquakes in West Texas. The permits are set to expire in early January. They apply to 23 disposal wells holding hundreds of thousands of barrels of produced water, a toxic brine found in the deep recesses of rock rich in crude oil. Produced water flows up to the surface during crude oil extraction, and drilling for oil can return enormous volumes of the liquid. A 2022 report found that Texas alone generated 3.9 billion barrels of produced water from oil and gas extraction. The number of relatives that an individual has is expected to decrease by more than 35% in the near future. At the same time, the structure of families will change. The number of cousins, nieces, nephews, and grandchildren will decline sharply, while the number of great-grandparents and grandparents will increase significantly. In 1950, a 65-year-old woman had an average of 41 living relatives. By 2095, a woman of the same age will have an average of only 25 living relatives. Two types of tree and a palm that live underground are among plant species named by Western science in 2023. The palm is unique as the only species known to flower and fruit almost exclusively underground and was discovered in Borneo. The trees were discovered in the deep Kalahari sands of highland Angola, where the free-draining terrain has led a number of species evolving to live at least 90% underground. Other new species include an orchid found atop a volcano, fungi from the apparently barren wastes of Antarctica, and a novel fungus found in food waste in South Korea. The most mysterious new species is a plant from Mozambique that appears to be carnivorous. There are 400,000 named plant species, but scientists estimate there are another 100,000 yet to be identified. About 40% of named plant species are threatened with extinction, as habitats are razed for farmland and other human development. But as many as 75% of the world's undescribed plant species are thought to already be threatened with extinction. The United States experienced $28 billion disasters last year, the highest number on record and the latest measure of the growing toll of climate change. Those disasters include the Lahaina wildfire on Maui, Hurricane Idalia in Florida, and Typhoon Mawar in Guam. The list also includes four floods, two tornado outbreaks, a heat wave, and 17 severe weather and hail events.
More than 900 chemicals commonly found in consumer products and the environment have been linked to breast cancer risk in a new study. The study, published in Environmental Health Perspectives, identified 921 chemicals that increase the risk of breast cancer and found that 90% are ubiquitous in consumer products, foods and drinks, pesticides, medications, and workplaces. The list includes chemicals like parabens and phthalates, which are commonly found in makeup, skin, and hair care products, and numerous pesticide ingredients, including malathion, atrazine, and triclopyr, which are used on food and in household pest control products in the U.S. Women of color face greater risk. Studies have shown that products marketed to women of color tend to be more toxic and are more likely to contain chemicals associated with increased cancer risk compared to products marketed to white women. A 2020 study found that women who use chemical hair straighteners more than 6 times a year had about a 30% higher risk of breast cancer than those who didn't use chemical straighteners. Last year was the world's hottest in records that stretch back to 1850. With a record high in ocean temperatures and a new low in Antarctic sea ice extent. The global temperature was 1.35 degrees Celsius or 2.4 degrees Fahrenheit hotter on average than the pre-industrial era. Norway is to allow mining waste to be dumped in its fjords after the government won a court case against environmental organizations trying to block the plan. After a 15-year dispute, the private company Nordic Mining has been given the go-ahead to dispose of 170 million tons of mining waste at the bottom of the Forte Fjord, which critics say will threaten marine life and put biodiversity at risk. Norway joins only 2 other countries, Papua New Guinea and Turkey, that still grant new licenses for marine waste disposal. The fjord is an important breeding ground for cod, as well as a migration route for salmon from 4 rivers. Just 2% of rainforest tree species account for 50% of the trees found in tropical forests across Africa, the Amazon, and Southeast Asia. An international collaboration of 356 scientists uncovered almost identical patterns of tree diversity across the world's rainforests, which are the most biodiverse places on the planet. The researchers estimate that just 1,000 species account for half of Earth's 800 billion trees in tropical rainforests, with 46,000 species making up the remainder. Bottled water has been shown to contain tens of thousands of identifiable fragments in each container. Using a newly refined technology, researchers have now entered a whole new plastic world, the poorly known realm of nanoplastics, the spawn of microplastics that have broken down further. For the first time, they counted and identified these minute particles in bottled water. They found that on average, a liter contains some 240,000 detectable plastic fragments, 10 to 100 times greater than previous estimates. Artificial intelligence developed to model written language can be utilized to predict events in people's lives. A research project in Denmark shows that if you use large amounts of data about people's lives and train so-called transformer models, which are used to process language, like ChatGPT, they can systematically organize the data and predict what will happen in a person's life and even estimate the time of their death. At least 23,708 Palestinians have been killed in Israeli strikes in Gaza since the war began. All internet and telecom services in Gaza have been cut on Friday as a result of the Israeli bombardment. The Palestinian Red Crescent Society said it has completely lost communication with its teams operating in the Gaza Strip for at least 3 hours. Doctors at Al-Aqsa Hospital in central Gaza have warned patients will die soon after power was cut off on Friday when it ran out of fuel for its main generator. The power cut came soon after the hospital in Deir Arbala warned that its fuel supply was about to run out. The facility, which serves as the main hospital in central Gaza, was waiting for a fuel delivery from the

it was a distraction. As the end of the world approached, that there were still such great sales. New and improved Apple apps, survivalist yoga techniques, drowning Elmo toys, all kinds of things. The tsunamis and heat waves, flash floods, volcanoes, hurricanes bounced on the horizon like Looney Tunes. The accelerating apocalypse got us hot. The really bad disasters were all available on pay-per-view. What didn't kill us made us watch. You could take a mile-wide tornado off the shelf, hit a button, watch it drop into the city, and wow. It was like watching Lady Gaga do the splits in a dress made of flank steaks. You can say one thing about the humans. We were a species that scribbled, texted, hologrammed, and burst a blood vessel of pixels in the final years of modern life. If the revolution wasn't televised, the end of the world certainly was. Millions of movies were found on mounds of stinking corpses, still flickering on screens through cold, grasping fingers. Of the six known mass extinctions on Earth, this was the self-conscious one, produced and consumed in high def, broad color with advanced compression algorithms. The end of the world was the storyline of all the best-selling books and movies. In its own way, this was the perfect happy ending. The media was made, completed, and shipped to consumers. The end was casually tagged to be continued. A kind of eternity was claimed. Products have the power to survive. And you can join them beyond the storms and fires and floods. No money down. This sustained a certain giddiness in the culture. But it was not a pretty sight the day the humans went into the ditch. The bitterness had become embarrassing. Homeowners fumed at the coyotes and cockroaches that poured through the front doors of their suburban palaces as they packed their SUVs for the final drive. This isn't fair. We've been betrayed by nature. That was a favorite kvetch. As if the new predators were going off script. And speaking of predators, why hadn't the United States of America already saved the world? The USA was supposed to be the hero. We've seen it 1,000 times. In fact, some consumers thought the world was saved, but they were on the wrong channel. So death was denied, and dying was purchased with relish. The old pre-apocalyptic approach to death wasn't as good for business as the disaster market, whose growth could only end when every last shopper was grotesquely, operatically dead. Where are the consumers? Oh, the consumers consumed the consumers. Well, what do? You stop watching, stop shopping, you get away. How do you get away? You run across a field and keep running. Join the animals.

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1: At this time, Lou and I, and we'd like to do our hillbilly number. 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
0: 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You hear that, folks?

Macedonian, are you ready for the Def Jam Tour? Let me hear you make some noise! In concert for BBC Television tonight and a fresh start to the week, let me hear you make some noise for Public Enemy!

peace. 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

straight on the White House lawn. Yeah, I'm gonna tell Agnew and Brother Nixon and Lady Justice got a blindfold on. Well, they're stopping Medicare and the sisters' welfare checks.

elixir. Lady Justice got a blindfold on. 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Pretty soon.

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2: 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Never made-

A great way to kick off this week's show, Chris Barris Band, Monsters We Made and Nickelback, How You Remind Me, here on the Plug In Baby Radio Show. Hello, how you doing? It's Emma Scott here for 2 hours of the best guitar tunes, old and new. Got some newbies on in a bit from Tri Sigma, Coastal Fire Department, and now the new one from Queens of the Stone Age. This is Insignificant Other.

They describe that one as grunge with bite. Yeah, liking that from Bournemouth's Tri Sigma. The song is Freaking Me Out, Boxing Clever. It's about dealing with someone who's very drunk and very angry. They can often be like that, can't they? Before that, more grunge. It was from Coastal Fire Department, Hey, What's Your Name, from their brand new album, Bonfire of Fevered Egos. That's available now. Those guys are doing so well at the moment. So I hope you're enjoying the tune so far. It's Emma Scott here. I've got Green Day on soon. I've got the brand new song from Simple Minds and something new from Acacia as well on the Plugin Baby Radio Show.

from South Wales, from Acacia, the song Danny's War, which is available now. And before that, it was the new one from Nightblade. Yep, they are back. They've got a new album to come in January next year. It's called Something to Say. I think those guys have got plenty to say. The song I played was Harder to Console. It is the Plug-In Baby Radio Show. And don't forget, if you want to get your music played on the show in a future week, upload it now to getradioairplay.com, just like Triggertone did not so long ago. And here they are now with their anti-war song. This is called Bombs Away.

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The unmistakable sound of Simple Minds. It's the new single from Those Guys and their upcoming new album, which is out beginning of 2027. That song called Beginner Boys. Before that, I played you London's Return to Zero with their new song Dark Matter, inspired by watching a TV documentary on astrophysics. Well, of course, this is how we take inspiration these days, isn't it? Wonderful stuff. Got some more wonderful stuff on the way. How's about a bit of Ashes of Autumn and the new one from Kit Trigg and iAtlas? They're on the way soon on the Plug In Baby.

A lovely bit of Aussie rock there from Ashes of Autumn. The song is out now. It's called 2020 and they're celebrating being signed to Golden Robot Records. They've got a new album coming out as well called The Darker Side of Now. So how are you doing? It's Emma Scott here on the Plug In Baby Radio Show. Don't forget, if you want to get your music played in the next couple of weeks, I might be able to sort that out for you. 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And here she is now with her brand new tune. This is an absolute banger. It's called Evaporate on the Plug In Baby Radio Show. You thought-

it's good to get those guys back on the show. They're called Kit Trigg, and the song is available now. It's called Down to Earth, tackling the subject of climate change, that one. And they've got a new EP out this month as well called Free and Easy. Before Kit Trigg, I played you Eye Atlas and Touch the Sky from their new EP called Beyond the New Horizon. Very nice indeed. Got some great tunes on the way in the next hour. Kicking it all off with Drowning Pool. We've got the new one from Unpeople, the Temperance Movement, bit of Cross Paths as well, and taking us closer to that little lot, the mighty Green Day.

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3: 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Let the bodies hit the floor. Let the bodies hit the floor. Let the bodies hit the floor.

off and running into hour number two now, this week's Plug-In Baby radio show. I hope you're enjoying the tune so far. It's Emma Scott here. Hello, how are you doing? So it was Drowning Pool, a song that is now 25 years old. Unbelievable. The new metal classic Bodies, of course, Into the Spook School. Just played you their new song, Falling, which is their first new music since 2019. They got a new album coming out. It's called Like a Heartbeat. Comes out next January. Lots of bands getting ready for big January releases, I feel. And if you've got a big release coming and you want to get it played on the show, I might be able to sort that out for you. 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They're on the way very soon. And just like Least We Got Shoes did, and they're on now. This is their new song from their album Chapter 2. It's called Water, on the Plug-In Baby radio show.

It's new from Broken Links. It's called Pioneers on the Plug In Baby radio show. That tune about pushing the boundaries and trying something new. Those guys have been together since 2008 now, still sounding fine and getting ready to release new music. And before Broken Links, I played you Mark Emsley, a guy that's been in the music industry for decades and now just starting to put out music under his own name. So here's Mark Emsley. The song I played you was that sing-along, a classic, loving that. It was Satellite Heart, which is available now. Got some great tunes on the way. Got the new one from Unpeople. We'll have some Ray Kenny. I've got Lakeview, some good Charlotte too, on the Plug In Baby radio show.

We're getting closer to the debut album release from Unpeople. It's called We Are Unpeople, and that's out on October the 9th. So that is the new one from those guys. Unpeople with Blueprints. Loving the harmonies on that. And before that, beautiful stuff from the Temperance Movement, Always Been Love. I am absolutely loving Phil's vocal on that tune. It is the Plugin Baby Radio Show. It's Emma Scott here. Still got plenty of time to squeeze some right bangers in. Got Ray Kenny on the way soon after Sweet Gorilla. They've got a new album coming out later on this year, fingers crossed. This is called Blue Sky.

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Well, they're 6 albums in and going strong. They've got a new album coming out next month called Discount Fireworks. They are Blacktop Mojo, and that's the new single, 10 Year Itch. Before that, I played you the UK's Ray Kenny with Wall of Sound. That song made it into the charts, so fair play to you, Ray. That song featuring Nigel Clark from Dodgy as well. Very good indeed. As are the next songs coming up on the show. I've got Cross Paths to come. We'll have Lakeview and The Ghost Inside and The Astronauts on the Plug In Baby Radio Show.

Now that's an absolute delight, isn't it? It's got a bit of shoegaze in there, got some sort of retro 90s indie vibes, almost got some Verve in there as well. They're the Astronauts. The song is available now. It's called Gem Beach, MWC, and it makes it onto the Plug-In Baby radio show once again, because it's really good. I've got Cross Paths on the way soon. And now, if you like Johnny Cash, you're probably going to love the vocals on this one. The band are called The Past Unperfect. The single is called Burn the Candle. It's out now from their new album, Not Perfect, But Real, on the Plug-In Baby radio show.

tune from Lakeview and the Ghosts Inside, Kill Me First, and before that, Cross Paths with Silly Billy, another tune uploaded to GetRadioAirplay.com, and great to get that one on the show this week. If you've missed any previous shows, you can check them out now, mixcloud.com/Emma Scott. I will catch you this time next week right here. Have a great week. Lots of love. I'll leave you with this classic from Good Charlotte.

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0: The Americana tent is a big tent. 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
3: 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We've got it here for you. 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

0: September 9th, 2026. Yesterday, at a White House event honoring those who sacrificed their lives on 9/11, President Donald Trump went off script and claimed he had taken a crew downtown right after this happened. They had no hesitation. Everybody went down with me. We went down as a big group of people. Wasn't too much we could do, I'll be honest. It was raw. Nobody's seen anything like it, ever. We had other buildings. United States Steel building was creaking, really creaking, and we thought it was going to fall down. The truth is it creaked a lot. It creaked. It still creaks, but it never came down. And I'll never forget two firemen. We thought it was coming down on top of us, and two firemen, big, strong guys, and I'm not the smallest guy in the world, they grabbed me under the arm, said, "Gotta get out of here," and they literally lifted me up. This is not easy to do. I'm big. They lifted me up, and they started running with me. I said, "Fellas, I can run myself." But they were amazing, but they thought it was coming down. It didn't come down. U.S. Steel. In fact, as CNN fact-checker Daniel Dale reported, there is no evidence for any of this story. Trump was at Trump Tower in Midtown Manhattan when the planes hit the World Trade Center, and there is no evidence for any of his other claims either. Trump's nephew, Fred Trump, added that Trump did not have a big building under construction at the time, and the only crew he claimed to bring to the site would have been secretarial and accounting employees. The younger Trump said he was so offended by President Trump's claim that he felt the need to speak out. The White House said he was a private citizen at the time. Not everything he did was documented. And White House spokesperson Davis Engel attacked the media for using this to try to attack him. Trump posted on social media, "Everything I said was exactly accurate." Canada's retaliatory tariffs on U.S.-made goods went into effect yesterday, matching Trump's tariffs on Canada dollar for dollar and rate for rate, covering about $20 billion in U.S. goods. Trump responded by escalating his trade war with Canada even further, banning certain products outright and establishing new tariffs on Canadian motorcycles, alcohol, and dairy products on September 29th. The U.S. and Iran are striking at each other again. The U.S. said it attacked and destroyed five Iranian oil tankers on Tuesday. Iran said it targeted two U.S. ships and eight oil tankers near the Strait of Hormuz on Wednesday as they tried to traverse an area Iran has said is off limits. They also said they had fired at a U.S. military base in Jordan. The price of oil has surged as fighting resumed, with the cost of Brent crude rising above $100 a barrel. Tonight, Jennifer Jacobs of CBS News reported that Iran's strikes on Mayowefaq Salty Air Base in Jordan caused damage to multiple American military aircraft. Jacobs also posted that U.S. forces launched more than 30 Patriot missiles in their defense against the Iranian strikes. Today, Trump told reporters that the Iranians are prolonging the war because of the U.S. midterm elections and that he expects the war on Iran will end and gas prices will come down as soon as the elections are over. "They can't hold out any longer," Trump said. "They're desperate to try and affect the election so that we can get a nice, weak group of people in there and leave them alone and let them have their nuclear weapons." But tonight, Alexander Ward, Shelby Holliday, and Michael R. Gordon of The Wall Street Journal reported that Trump's top advisors have warned him that the Iran war could continue for the rest of his term. Defense Secretary Pete Hegseth has already extended the deployment of some of the troops in the Middle East and has planned for additional extensions. The conflict is already straining the military and disrupting global oil markets. What is most astonishing about the nation's economic and military problems is that they are entirely self-inflicted at the whim of one man. On October 19, 2024, the month before Trump was reelected, The Economist called the American economy the envy of the world. "The American economy has left other rich countries in the dust," wrote Simon Rabinovich and Henry Kerr. Expect that to continue. But Trump insisted the economy was weak and that tariff walls would make it boom. Months after taking office, he grabbed Congress's authority to levy tariffs and on Liberation Day began trade wars around the globe, hobbling the free trade system that had underpinned global trade since World War II. When the Supreme Court ruled his power grab unconstitutional, he turned to temporary powers to achieve the same results. And now we are in a trade war with our longtime friend and ally, Canada. And the president is posting insulting memes about Canada's prime minister on social media. Economist Paul Krugman wrote today, "I don't think there has ever been a dispute this stupid. Bear in mind that this crisis is entirely gratuitous." As Trump's failures, from soaring prices to plunging approval, multiply, Krugman wrote, he is doubling down on his disrespect for and attempted bullying of our northern neighbor and former ally. That is, you should think of this conflict not as something reflecting U.S. national interests, but as a form of self-medication from a sundowning president. Krugman called attention to the fact that the economies of the U.S. and Canada have been tied closely since at least 1965. Canada supplies about 60% of U.S. aluminum and about 70% of the oil refined in the Midwest. It supplies almost all of the lumber the U.S. uses for framing in new homes. This trade war will do real damage to both economies. The Iran war, too, was self-inflicted and has been conducted without authorization by Congress, as required by the Constitution and by the 1973 War Powers Act. Trump appeared to think the U.S. military could get rid of the head of the Iranian regime when it attacked Iran on February 28th, as it had done to the head of Venezuela in just hours the previous month. Repeatedly, Trump has expressed surprise that Iran seized control of the Strait of Hormuz, through which about 20% of the world's seaborne oil had passed before the attacks. And while Trump is now trying to justify the attacks by claiming he is working for a nuclear-free Iran, under the Joint Comprehensive Plan of Action, or JCPOA, negotiated between the U.S., China, France, Germany, Russia, the United Kingdom, and Iran during the Obama administration, Iran agreed to reduce its stockpile of enriched uranium significantly and allow inspections in exchange for relief from some sanctions. The Strait of Hormuz remained open. Although inspectors said Iran was honoring the deal, Trump took the U.S. out of the JCPOA in 2018. And the following year, Iran resumed work on enriched uranium necessary for a nuclear weapon. Meanwhile, reports of corruption in the administration continue to drop. Kat Sikorski and Aaron Schaefer of The Washington Post reported yesterday that Trump gave his executive assistant Natalie Harp and two other young female employees gifts of $45,000 in cash last year. That amount is about a third of their $150,000 annual salary. He gave $20,000 to Walt Nauta, who was Trump's co-defendant in the case of Trump retaining classified documents after he left office. The chief White House ethics lawyer under President George W. Bush, Richard Painter, told the journalists the gifts appear to violate federal law. Federal employees can't receive salary supplements from outside sources. The acting director of the Office of Government Ethics, or OGE, under Obama, Don Fox, said the legality of the gifts was not clear, in part because such payments are not a circumstance that OGE ever really envisioned. This just doesn't happen. Bill Allison of Bloomberg reported yesterday that Steve Witkoff earned $107 million in 2025 from the holding company that keeps his share of World Liberty Financial, the cryptocurrency venture he and the Trump family founded, and in which Sheikh Tanun bin Zayed Al Nahyan, the brother of United Arab Emirates president, has invested $500 million. Witkoff is Trump's special agent for the Middle East and has been negotiating with Russia. Trump reported earning more than $594 million in 2025 from the same venture. Jim Van De Hye and Mike Allen of Axios reported today that they are hearing from top White House officials and elected Republicans that they are no longer even trying to persuade Trump to do something or not to do something. They are worn out, Van De Hye and Allen report. They know they can't stop him, and they don't even try. Trump insiders calculate they lived by Trump and so will die by Trump rather than break with Trump. Their utter dereliction of duty to the United States of America has opened the field for Democrats. Yesterday, Illinois Governor J.B. Pritzker's team announced the creation of a new political action committee that will invest at least $20 million in Democratic candidates for the House of Representatives. Shia Kapos of Politico reported that the Ready for the Fight PAC, which echoes the phrase the governor uses to end his political speeches, is targeting seats currently held by Republicans. Democrats must think big and take the fight to every corner to support candidates in often overlooked races, Pritzker said. On CNN tonight, Pritzker warned Americans not to believe Trump's lies. This is the president who ran in 2024 and told you that on day one he was going to lower prices. He was going to end forever wars. And what do you know? He's done neither. In fact, he's done the opposite. Prices have gone up since he took office. And of course, we're in this endless war in Iran. He can't stop it, doesn't know what he's doing. And after complaining about Joe Biden's age, he himself, President Trump, that is suffering from dementia. And I think we can all see that. So I think that's what I would say about whatever he's promising for the future. You know he never delivers. Tonight, at the Trumpapalooza midterm convention in Dallas, that Trump insisted on holding to rally his base, he promised that if the Republicans win the midterm elections, he will give all adult Americans a check for $5,000, a plan that would cost more than $1 trillion and would require congressional approval. He called it the Trump dividend. Thanks to our tremendous strength and success economically.
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What better number to lead this week's show? One whose theme is tears than Little Anthony and the Imperials in their 1958 hit, Tears on My Pillow. A song that was written by the duo of Sylvester Bradford and Al Lewis. Lewis, it turns out, had also co-written Blueberry Hill, a song that became a massive hit for Fats Domino just 2 years before. Welcome to this week's episode of Deeper Roots, a Century of America's Music. Dave Stroud with you, and I am here to deliver a selection of sounds from the past 100 years here on West Sonoma County's own community radio station, KOWSLP Occidental. 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Good morning, or good evening if you're catching the show on the rebound. Either way, you are locked in and tuned to the right frequency. For the next 2 hours, we're on that musical time machine here on Deeper Roots, visiting some music that we love from back in the day. And guess what? It's theme time. Songs about tears and crying today. You know, they say that tears are the safety valve of the heart when too much pressure is laid on it. Whether they are shed in the dark of a midnight heartbreak, the overwhelming light of a spiritual awakening, or the quiet ache of a memory that just won't fade, these tiny drops of salt water carry the weight of our history. And today we're tracing those trails down the cheeks of American music with a show whose theme is tears. We got 2 hours of the lonesome, the joyful, and the brokenhearted, featuring artists that include Etta James, Mack Wiseman, Big Maybelle, Theron Young, as well as the Pilgrim Travelers, spanning the past century of America's music from the mid-1930s to a cover of Tennessee Ernie Ford's Ocean of Tears from 2019. Did I say, oh yes, 2019. Hey, we'll experience tears that take us from remorse, pure joy, and pleasant surprise full circle to tears brought on by physical pain. So pull up a chair, settle in, and let's let the music do the weeping for us. We're going to kick off with some soul. Chuck Jackson was known as a master showman and a cornerstone of 60s soul and R&B. That powerful baritone and urbane delivery bridged the gap between doo-wop and the polished soul sound that followed. He opens our first run of songs about tears. From 1963, Tears of Joy.

0: Blue-Eyed Soul from Johnny Rivers, his cover of The Miracles, Tracks of My Tears, that The Miracles released in 1965, and Johnny's cover was released a couple of years later. And 2021, Rolling Stone magazine ranked The Miracles' original recording of Tracks of My Tears as the, quote, greatest Motown song of all time, end quote. That is a tough one. Another song by Smokey Robinson and the Miracles. We heard the 1970 original, Tears of a Clown, before that. And digging deeper into the Motown library, we found a Tammy Terrell Marvin Gaye number going back to 1969. A song titled Tears at the End of a Love Affair. A raw and sincere soul anthem that fits with our theme quite well today. It followed Letterful of Tears, a Don Covey number covered by Gladys Knight and the Pips in 1961. Their second top 20 hit, peaking at number 19 on the Billboard Hot 100, released on the Fury label. It was their follow-up to their big hit, their first hit, Every Beat of My Heart. Chuck Jackson opened that set with Tears of Joy, going back to 1963. 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Dave Stroud with you here, and you're listening to Deeper Roots. Today's show takes on the theme of waterworks, the emotional kind. It's all about tears and crying, so the emotions in the songs we hear today might run a little high. 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I'll be right back.
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0: All right, we've got more Tears of Joy for you to open this next set. Etta James' song that shares the same name as that of Chuck Jackson's from the last set is one instead written by Jerry Lieber and Mike Stoller. Released on the Modern label in 1956, the track was recorded with the female backing vocals of the Dreamers in Los Angeles in 1955. More soulful songs with our theme of tears. This is Etta James.

0: Ray Charles' 1956 cover of Henry Glover's Drown in My Own Tears. And it was originally released in 1951 by Lulu Reed as I'll Drown in My Own Tears. And hopefully I can get to that original later in the show. From his work on the Atlantic label, and boy, those works are some of my favorites of the genre. Some really fine recordings, well engineered and just rendered perfectly. Tears Continue to Fall. From 1954, we heard a song that kept our theme alive. Pee-wee Creighton's 1954 recording of Eyes Full of Tears followed a gut-wrenching number from Big Maybelle called Ocean of Tears. And that was the flip side of the OK release, I've Got a Feeling. Keeping with the crying blues theme in that set, we heard from Bonnie Raitt in River of Tears, and that comes from her 1982 album Green Light. Written by Eric Cass, its opening riff has that feel of the Rolling Stones opening of Tumbling Dice. Truly it does. Hey, that short set opened with Etta James, Tears of Joy, going back to 1956. Dave Stroud with you once again here on Deeper Roots, and I do encourage you to turn up the volume and lean on in a little closer, because the next set leans on the sacred. That's right. Sometimes the tears aren't born of pain, but of a joy so heavy it simply has to overflow. In the tradition of the American spiritual, weeping is often the bridge to a higher place, a washing away of the old to make room for the new. These are the songs of the happy cry, where the spirit moves and the eyes follow suit. So get ready to clap those hands, but we need to take a quick break, so don't go away.
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we wrapped up with the traditional country piece from 1975, the classic Willie Nelson cover of Fred Rose's Blue Eyes Crying in the Rain, and it followed Austin's Bad Livers and their foray into country bluegrass and a touch of gospel. We heard a traditional gospel number, Crying Holy Unto the Lord. That comes from their sophomore release, Dust on the Bible, back in 1991. Moving from rural eccentricity to a more commonplace country gospel version of that gospel number, we heard from country great Jean Shepherd and her version of Crying Holy. And before that, a fusion of New Orleans rhythm, rock, and gospel. From 2007, Fats Domino tribute Going Home, we heard the Sewito Gospel Choir front Robert Plant in a cover of the Fats Domino Dave Bartholomew number, Valley of Tears. And let's see, before that we heard God Shall Wipe All Tears Away, performed by a group called the Pilgrim Travelers. Their version comes from the late 1940s. Now, the Travelers were formed in Houston, Texas, but found their popularity after moving to Los Angeles, adopting a vocal style reminiscent, or if you will, imitating the Soul Stirrers and the Golden Gate Quartet. Their performances changed from the flat-footed style of early quartets to the church-wrecking style of other groups of the era, punctuating their singing by jumping off stage and running up the aisles in order to, in the words of their manager J.W. Alexander, quote, pull the sisters out of their seats, end quote. A contemporary gospel number from 2004, we heard No Tears in Heaven from the Jackson Southerners, a group who formed in 1940 but who did not become active until some 30 years later. Go figure. Hey, we do this Deeper Roots thing each and every week at the same time here on Cows. If this music interests you, do check out our Deeper Roots website, where you can find past shows and keep track of what's coming up on our weekly shows here on Community Radio. That's deeperrootsradio.com. Glad you could drop in for this week's show. Let's see. Our next set is going to capture more of that high, thin whistle of a lonesome wind. Bluegrass Tears, well, country and bluegrass tears, are coming up. We're going to be heading back in time when the fiddle did the crying for those who couldn't find the words. And it will be featuring voices that sound like they've been weathered by the very storms they're singing about. First things first, though, we need to thank a couple more businesses that make our little radio station keep on ticking. Are you looking for a new experience? 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
1: Our Tears theme now moves into the arena of bluegrass and country, a locale whose landscape is covered in that salty mist. This Mack Wiseman number was first recorded by Johnny and Jack and their Tennessee Mountain Boys back in 1951, Crying Heart Blues.

Country Tears in that set with a flash of bluegrass. Dick Curless wrapped up with a number he recorded for the 1968 film Killers 3, Tears Instead of Cheers. And from 1961, we heard Farron Young's country number, Trail of Tears. Unrelated to the usual association with the moniker of the same name that is associated with the forced displacement and ethnic cleansing of 60,000 Native Americans of the five civilized tribes between 1830 and 1850 in the so-called Christian nation known as the United States. And from 1999, we heard a track from Dolly Parton's album The Grass is Blue, Endless Stream of Tears, followed a short run of bluegrass that wrapped up with a 1982 track from a fine album called Here Today from David Grisman, Emery Gordy, Herb Pedersen, Jim Buchanan, and Vince Gill. The Children Are Crying was the name of that track. Before that, another 1961 number by none other than the country gentleman called Silence or Tears, and to open, Mack Wiseman's cover of Crying Heart Blues. A shout out and hello to everyone out there listening, whether that's on the Radio Rethink app or maybe your favorite podcast feed. Well, it is Friday, May 8th, and 2026, and I've got, let's see, about 24 minutes after the hour and a whole lot more to music to share with you. And I've got a couple more sets, and we're going to jump right into this next one. It features Tennessee Ernie Ford and K-Star recorded a number of upbeat country pop tracks back in the 50s, and Ocean of Tears was one of them. It was released in 1951, and we'll fast forward, 68 years for a delightful cover by Americana's own J.P. Harris and Miss Tess.

Two covers of two songs in that set. We heard Ray Campy, a rockabilly pioneer and influencer of the genre during the revival of the 1980s. Curtain of Tears comes from a collection of his work on the Bear Family label called Country Boy's Dream. And it was a cover of a song released by Skeets McDonald back in 1952, which we heard before that. And two duet versions of Ocean of Tears open that set, J.P. Harris and Miss Tess from the album Why Don't We Do It? Why Don't We Duet? In the Road, an EP from 2019, following Tennessee Ernie Ford and K-Star's hit number from 1951. Nice to have you this morning. Glad you could drop in. And we are going to jump into our last set of the day. And there's a certain elegance to a teardrop when it's framed by a piano or a sultry horn. This next set explores a blend of jazz and blues where the heartache is worn like a velvet coat. It's the sound of a late-night street corner where the rain and the tears look exactly the same under the glow of the lamppost. From 1939, we'll open our last set with Ella.

jazz and pop in the Torch Numbers about our topical theme of tears included a 1946 number from Dinah Shore called Laughing on the Outside and Crying on the Inside. And before that, from a lesser-known Torchy vocalist by the name of Chris Connor, who worked with Stan Kenton, she gave us Time Out for Tears from a collection from her Atlantic years. And Dinah Washington's You're Crying from 1956 followed Anita O'Day in a 1944 track titled Her Tears Flowed Like Wine. That last set of the day opened with Ella Fitzgerald, early Ella. The year was 1939, and we heard Crying My Heart Out for You. Hey, as we wrap up this journey through the deeper roots of our shared emotions, remember that a tear is just a heart's way of speaking when the tongue is tied. Thank you for listening, for feeling, and for keeping the music alive. Until next time, keep your head up and your heart open. This is KOWSLP Occidental. 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Drop by next Friday at 9 Pacific for more sounds from the past 100 years, but do stay tuned. Since it's an even week, that means that we'll be hopping aboard the Midnight Special once again here on COWS. Marilyn Ray Beyer blends Americana folk, humor, and so much more from the Midwest. That's assuming that you're tuned in to our live Friday show. If you're tuned in on Saturday morning, then get some of the very best sounds from the Central Coast's K-Squid Radio featuring Dream Journal with your host, Catherine Bell. And I'm going to close out with that song that I promised you from 1951, the original of I'll Drown in My Own Tears, that we heard covered by Ray Charles earlier in the show. This is the original from Lula Reed. I'm Dave Stroud, and I'll see you next week.

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3: Oh, yeah, that's a midnight special.

Hello, Marilyn Ray Beyer here, welcoming you to the end of summer edition of the Midnight Special, made possible in part by Mr. and Mrs. Norman R. Bobbins, the Robert Thomas Bobbins Foundation, and an anonymous donor, brought to you from the Renee Crown Public Media Center. Here is Tanglefoot.

To hear that tale so deftly told shone in our hearts like pirate gold, and we'd repeat the words until our blood ran cold with a fresh new chill.

How perfect that Lucy Kaplansky co-wrote that song with her husband, Rick Litvin, just as they were sending their daughter off to college for the first time. Last Days of Summer. That's the title song from a 2022 Lucy Kaplansky album. We heard from Christine Lavin, The Best Summer, and the wistful Belle Valley Keep, written by Pat DeSimeo for Hannah Zara and the Old Time Pharmaceuticals, their 2026 album Crossing Fair, and Tanglefoot, the Canadian band that started out as a traditional band, but they ended up writing their own songs, like that one by Joe Grant, Summer Ghosts. Next up, Ben Gage, Looking Forward.

fortune. I staked out a claim. 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And I went to the river.

Ranky Tanky from Charleston, South Carolina, infuse their folky, jazzy sound with their Gullah-infused roots. Be All Right is an example of that from This Village, their 2026 album. We heard from the Neilds, You Don't Have That Kind of Time, and Jesse Wells from his 2026 album, Masks Off, retells the story of Siddhartha. We heard Tomorrow from Ben Gage. Next up, well, let's go to the carnival and all that that implies. Here are Barry Gray and Isabel Valls.

Lisa Maria and Amy Keeler are Mamas Broke, and they're not going to just pack it in. They're going to build it up. That's from their 2026 release, Reunion, another 2026 album, American Circus. We heard the title song from the writing of Catherine Pajic, who is half of the band Collide. Jeff Black, Carnival Song. That's the one that Waylon Jennings had recorded back in the day. And Barry Gray and Isabel Valls, another title song from a 2026 album, Carnival Ride. A lot of music from 2026, including this one from Rhiannon Giddens. Here's Carolina Rain.

harvest home and make it stay. And I wish I had that recipe to press it into wine and seal the flavor of the day. But watching from a silver maple's branches, there's a catbird who sings a hungry kind of song. He says, be thankful for the sweet, because you know that it don't keep. You just eat what you can eat.

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1: Blackberry time, one of the most delicious times of the year. That was Judd Caswell from Maine performing live on Folk Stage in 2007. We heard Dan Byrne, Let Your Worries Be As Few As Mine, and Rhiannon Giddens, Carolina Rain. That's a song that she co-wrote with Dirk Powell for the September 2026 album, Hope is the Thing with Feathers. My name's Marilyn Ray Beyer. Now, so many people have had so much to say about the passing of Dolly Parton and about her life. And the Midnight Special will salute Dolly Parton in the last hour of the program this week, in her own words, in certainly her own voice. So stay tuned for that on the Midnight Special.

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The late Dolly Parton, with her two dear friends Linda Ronstadt and Emmylou Harris, collaborating on that version of Neil Young's After the Gold Rush. When Dolly Parton was asked what she thought it meant, she said, well, she thought it might be the second coming, or maybe an alien invasion, or both. Always as spiritual and as serious as she was about living the best life she could, always with a great sense of humor, Dolly Parton. You know, a lot of people are talking about how Dolly Parton became so famous after having come from nothing. But in my opinion, she had a great deal, and she referred to it frequently. Her parents, although they were not educated, were very smart people, and her grandfather was a preacher and the pastor of their church, so her faith was one of her great riches. And I have to tell you, one of my favorite quotes of hers, and I remember seeing this interview, I think it was on the Oprah Winfrey Show, when Julia Roberts was being interviewed about the movie Steel Magnolias in 1989, and everybody was so hot on the set, and she was getting irritated with Dolly. You know, won't you just complain a bit? Won't you just say it's hot? When Dolly answered her, ever since I was a little girl, I wanted to be rich, and I wanted to be famous, and now I'm both those things, and I'm not going to complain. Dolly Parton. Well, after the gold rush followed Old Black Kettle. That's a song she wrote. It sounds like an old traditional song because she was from the Smoky Mountains, my Tennessee mountain home. In fact, it's the title of the album where we hear Old Black Kettle and the title song, and my all-time favorite Dolly Parton album where she takes traditional forms and creates modern ballads. Little Sparrow at the top of the hour. Marilyn Ray Beyer here with you as we wind down the summer. Maybe you want to take a road trip. Here's Dean Milano.

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1: But now you're driving in the Midwest, and that's when the fun just begins, because you're about to encounter a four-way stop. I know. Now, four-way stop in anywhere other than the Midwest, it's pretty standard, right? You get up first, you go first. Not in the Midwest. Not in the Midwest. You get up first, then you put her in the park and wait for another car to come by so you can take pleasure in waving them past. And if they wave back at you, they're from Minnesota. If they wave back again, they're from Iowa. So you wave them past. If they blow right through the stop sign, they're from Chicago. To hell with them. Wave them past a third time. Now, if they wave back at you a third time, they are from Wisconsin. And I hope you have the rest of your night blocked off, because it's just going to be an entire series of wave, break, gas, op. Wave, break, gas. Oh, wave, break, gas. Oh, wave, break, gas. Oh, people have run out of gas at intersections doing this. What this looks like is basically, it's like a car mating ritual, really. The cars just slowly inch closer together. You got a pickup truck slowly inching toward a sedan. You're like, yeah, in 9 months, there'll be an El Camino right in the middle of this intersection. So you get through the four-way stop by some miracle. Well, you're not out of the woods yet, no, because you are on the road still, and you're about to encounter a roundabout. Who decided a roundabout was a good thing for Midwesterners? We can't handle roundabouts. All those yield signs, no. We cannot handle more yield. As a Midwesterner, we are always yielding. We were born with yield signs tattooed to our souls. When I was born, it took me 14 hours to get out the womb. And my mom was like, why did it take so long? Well, Mom, I was just busy waving past all the people in hospital gowns. Nope, after you. I insist, after you. Dad, is that you? Jeez Louise, you look a lot different than you did 9 months ago. You got hair now and two eyes. How's about it? My mom's gonna hate that joke. We're always yielding. I mean, tonight you're gonna yield. Even when you do something as simple as go out those double doors back there. I guarantee you this is what's going to happen. One of you is going to open one of them double doors for someone else to go through. Meanwhile, that person there holding that door to go through is holding the other door for that person who's holding that door to go through. And they're going to be like, oh, geez, Louise, I got to go through the door they're holding open for me. Otherwise, I'm going to purgatory. And if you don't know what purgatory is, it's that place between heaven and hell. You know, Peoria. Okay.

Power Windows, a Billy Falcon song on Birds Fly South from the Zoe Speaks band. That's Mitch Barrett and Carla Gover. Stay tuned for the next few weeks as we hear new music from Carla Gover. Charlie Behrens, Driving in the Midwest from his 2023 comedy album Midwest Goodbye. And Dean Milano, Take the Blue Highway. And well, Dean Milano, I hope you're traveling well right now. Well, maybe we ought to go to Dreamland, maybe to La La Land or to Paris. Who knows who we may meet?

My aunt used to live in Paris. I remember she used to come home and she would tell us stories about being abroad. And I remember she told us that she jumped into the river once, barefoot. She smiled, left without looking, and tumbled into the sand. The water was freezing. She spent a month sneezing.

Louise Coombe taking ownership of Paris, and Emma Stone from La La Land. Can you believe it was 2016 when that film came out? We heard her story and song in that audition about her aunt who lived in Paris. And Blue Piano from Eric Taylor, joined by Denise Franchi on harmony vocals. Well, wherever you may go, you just might cast your fate to the wind.

Fare Thee Well from Sons of the Never-Wrong's latest Feather and the Starry Crown. Sandy Denny with Fairport Convention singing Richard Thompson's Farewell, Farewell, and a song that feels like the end of summer. Vince Guaraldi, Cast Your Fate to the Wind, closing another edition of the Midnight Special, made possible in part by the generous support of Mr. and Mrs. Norman R. Bobbins, the Robert Thomas Bobbins Foundation, and an anonymous donor. And as you travel, if you feel a little lost, here's a song for you, Laura Love, I Still Believe.

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Welcome back. You are listening to The Mountain, an adoration in a multitude of parts. And I'm your host, Andrew Lewis. For those of you who are just joining us for the first time, this is a long-running adventure in storytelling. For a whole lot of months, close to a year now, I've been telling a long, winding story about a mountain, about an artist in San Diego who did an installation in a Catholic church in the small town of Carlsbad in the 1990s, about a very long walk. And along the way, we dive into a whole bunch of stories related to America and California in the 20th century and beyond. For the last bunch of months, I've also been tacking on some stories drawn from the Arabian Nights, but I'm going to, for the moment, desist from that because I think it's just getting too muddy with all of these stories mixing into one another. For those who are absolutely just joining us, we are talking about, in this episode, we will be talking about a particular print about the Lamentation following the crucifixion of Christ, and also some personal stories related to that. So with that, I'll let you loose with some music, and we'll pick up in a few minutes.

8 years old, the Ken Theater on Adams. She dropped me off on a Sunday afternoon. I could catch the matinee double feature. A documentary about the sculptures of Michelangelo and a documentary about Pablo Casals. I discovered that the teacher's aide in my fourth grade class is working concessions. She gives me a free Coca-Cola and a popcorn, and I settle alone into the theater, eating the popcorn one kernel at a time to make it last. Long, slow shots of La Pieta. I am stricken by the folds of the draping cloth and the musculature of Christ's draping body. Never have I seen anything so real, so beautiful in my life. The second feature ends. I go outside, but my mom is nowhere to be found. I wait outside, but she doesn't arrive. I call home, and no one answers. The teacher's aide gives me some popcorn and a box of milk duds. I sit down in the darkened theater and watch both features a second time. Afterwards, I call home, and no one answers. I return to the darkened theater to watch the movies for a third time. Now the theater is closing. My teacher aide cleans up and sweeps the lobby and cleans up behind the concession counter. I wait, and then she is done. And she waits with me at the theater, just the two of us. It is 10 at night, and we wait for my mother to arrive. Only now do I wonder what must have passed through the mind of the teacher's aide. And yet, when I got in the car, my disappointment evaporated. So excited was I to explain to my mother what I had seen. Only a few years earlier, La Pieta had been attacked and damaged by a disturbed man on Pentecost Sunday. Welcome back to The Mountain, an adoration in a multitude of parts. And I'm your host, Andrew Lewis. The lamentation that John had crafted to be mounted in the Church of St. Elizabeth Seton in Carlsbad adds to that long line of the image that first emerged in Germany in the 1300s. Something in John's rendering feels not quite right, but such it is with many of the lamentation images. Mary too young, the Christ body too stiff or articulated. Sometimes it's the size of the Christ and how Mary holds him. In John's rendering, the Christ is a young boy, dark-haired, clean-shaven. It's a Jesus not of the 1300s, but of the 20th century, a body familiar. Mary sits cross-legged on the ground, cradling his body. Four other women have gathered about and gazed down. The bare feet of one guide the eye toward Christ's limp hand. Faces of the lamenting are covered. Christ does not bear the scars of the stigmata, the pierces from the spear, the blood of the thorns, as if to emphasize not his suffering, but instead the profoundness of their loss. It's not an epic scene, but instead

personal and muted. All of the women were modeled on members of John's family. What for these women? What mean it to lament, to hold in lamentation?

I was teaching an adult ed class in Santee outside of San Diego. I wasn't a good teacher. At each session, I was disorganized and terrified and unfocused. The class would begin at 6 p.m., 45 minutes after another class I taught at Grossmont College. I would race through traffic in our green Toyota Corolla and would often arrive late, 5 minutes after class had begun. I had inherited the class from a retiring teacher, and she had passed on to me a large binder with lesson plans and prescribed worksheets for each week. I freighted this class with so much importance. These young adults deserved so much more than worksheets. I tossed the workbook immediately and had it in my mind that I would teach stories and literature and something aspirational about life. But I didn't get it. I came in imagining I would be a miracle worker, then realized dimly that there would be no miracles. To the extent that I perceived the truth, it made me even more scared and sick. These folks were all there to get a GED, or perhaps basic credit, time served as part of some sort of parole program. They needed hours in a room where they could be babysat. These kids and adults wanted worksheets, and I tried to give them more than I could deliver. One kid penned an articulate letter complaining about my disorganization. They needed order, and I offered none of that. The most I may have accomplished that semester was to have them keep a journal each day. I pretended to know what I was doing, but I didn't fool anybody. Class would begin with a pit in my stomach, fluorescent lights, a classroom that reminded me disconcertingly of junior high, colorful grammar and spelling posters on the wall. Kids regularly would try to cheat on exams. I was concerned about grades, not understanding that for these kids to get their GEDs, they just needed to show up for a certain number of hours. "I'm not here to learn," one kid told me point blank. "I'm here to make up my time." One 17-year-old girl, a thin waif, pale with bright blush and short cut-off jeans, announced that she wanted to be a go-go dancer. One kid was a Chaldean Christian. Another had been a soldier in Operation Desert Storm. Autumn wore a thick blue eyeshadow. Her complexion sallow, as if her diet had suffered for years. Stringy, straight hair. An awkward gap in her front teeth. Her clothes often shabby. Those rare moments she spoke, I had to lean in close to hear her. And when I answered, she would never look at me, but instead stare at the ground. Some girls are named April or June. What person, I wondered, names their daughter Autumn? One day she came to class wearing a slightly nicer dress than before. I told her she looked nice. She blushed. "It's my birthday," she told me. Autumn had perfect penmanship and good spelling and a remarkable command of English grammar. I asked her how she learned to write. She said her mother had taught her. One evening, she came to my desk and told me that she had written something. She'd written an essay. She asked me if I would read it while in class, as if she was afraid that I would never read it unless I did it right then. I could feel in her the depth of her fear and also her pride. She wanted for me, of her, to be proud. She wrote about her life, about foster homes. Her mother would take her hitchhiking. Her mother had uncombed hair. Her movements were spastic and jerking. Her mother was the kindest, prettiest woman she had ever known. Autumn was taken away from her father. He had ridden motorcycles. She had gone from home to home. Her mother had died when she was a little girl.
She had been hit by a car. She had been walking down the middle of a highway at night. Later, her father had holed himself up in their house and had killed himself after shooting her brother. At the end of the essay, she quoted a poem, Invictus. Later, Autumn would write something else in her journal that she shared with me. Her mother had had Huntington's chorea, the neurodegenerative disease that in his final days had confined Woody Guthrie to a bed in a mental institution. Passed down on the maternal line from mother to daughter, in each successive generation, it presents earlier and with greater severity. Autumn would die soon, but she didn't even fully know that yet. Not in the way that I knew it. For her, it was just her life. And I imagine if she had fully considered her situation, it would have been impossible to bear.

invited Autumn to write an essay for the literary magazine, The Sun. She wrote it, and I edited it. She was excited to put it in an envelope with a stamp and take it to the post office late at night. I asked her to help me correct the essays of the other students. Later, she would tell me that her boyfriend was a peckerhead, a skinhead who was doing jail time in the Central Valley. She also told me that she hated blacks and Jews. "They're taking over," she once quietly confessed. El Cajon, East County, shit stucco, chain link, apartments falling into the ground as they were built, the hot valley, the box, rent cheap, so it fueled weed and meth, a white ghetto that bred resentment at anyone above that had, and those below that threatened to take. The next week, I read their journals. I had asked the students to write about a fantasy vacation. "I want to go to Germany," Autumn had written. "When I get there, I would have some neo-Nazis teach me German, and I would hang out with them," she wrote. The next week, she approached my desk and told me that she wanted to write a research paper. I said I would think about it and get back to her. And then she asked me a second time. She reminded me. She wanted to work on a project, she said. Her intention was clear. I had been expecting this, expecting the conversation I would have with her. Now she stood at my desk, and I asked her what she wanted to write about. "Wars," she said. "Some wars," she said. "World War I. And two," she added. "What about World War II? I asked. "The Germans," she said. "How they came to power. How Hitler came to power and won so many people over." I asked her about her journal and what she wrote about Nazis. She looked down. Her voice dropped to a whisper. "I think they're kind of cool," she said. And I knew that as she looked at me, receiving my dark hair, my so-called East Coast manner, that in her mind she knew she was speaking to a Jew. As we spoke, other things were calling my attention. David wanted me to look at the grade sheet. Joey Bricco was talking to Guillermo. Christian stood for the 10th time to throw out a piece of paper. The classroom noise seemed to rise in my head. I told her I would most likely be offended by what she wrote. I told her this not to silence her, but to give her license. I wanted her to know how I would react so that she would write what she honestly felt. I didn't want her to have any question as to where I stood. I wanted her to write honestly about what she believed. "They outnumber us," she told me. She told me that she had been convicted of 2 hate crimes for writing notes, as she explained it. Notes with swastikas and SS written on them. She also had SS tattooed between her thumb and forefinger. She admitted that detectives had contacted her in regard to her boyfriend, as she explained it. He was a skinhead. She believed in this stuff, but she was afraid to talk about her beliefs. "It's more effective if you don't," she said. "If you talk about it, you get in trouble." I told her not to worry about what the school administration might say. "I permit you to write about this," I told her. "I'll take responsibility for it." She could say whatever she wanted, I said, but her paper needed to be researched and footnoted. She needed to use good grammar and spelling. I told her she wrote more eloquently and with greater ease than anybody in the class. I wanted her to attempt to write a well-reasoned paper on this subject.
I would push back, I told her, but I wanted her to make the first push. In the coming weeks, I gave her countersources, a New Yorker article on neo-Nazis, an article in Granta. I gave her my copies of the Mouse books. She looked at the name Spiegelman on the cover. Is he Jewish? She asked. I didn't consider the possibility that she might read the graphic novels as a playbook rather than a cautionary tale.

Years later, we've moved to Vermont. Autumn and I exchanged letters for the next several years. A Christmas card with lots of X's and O's wishing me and my wife, Anna, a Merry Christmas. A picture taken on her 18th birthday in a cluttered apartment of a relative. A letter congratulating me on my new baby. And a mention. She herself was 4 months pregnant. She had gotten back together with her white supremacist boyfriend and lived in what the police called a skinhead party house. Then they were evicted. And then she told me that she had been diagnosed with Huntington's. It wasn't bad, she said. Her fingers and toes had started to twitch. She was clumsy, and her legs moved all the time. The white supremacists had kicked her out, and she was living with her aunt. But her aunt was never around. I feel real sad, she wrote. I think about Mike and I miss him, about that disease, just everything. So I've been sad lately. Don't worry about me. I guess I should go now. Take care. Write me back, please. Tell Anna and your baby I said hi and give them a hug for me, please. I'd like to meet them someday. Love, Autumn Rose. In each successive letter, her perfect penmanship disintegrated further. Her address would change every few months. Her last letter was a Christmas card. What's today? Today, replied the boy. Why Christmas Day? In it, she included a picture of a newborn infant. It was a girl. Her name was Liberty Rose. Autumn Strader would die in Vancouver, Washington, on July 28, 2007. Her obituary said that she enjoyed photography, roses, and lilies, going to the park, eating Reese's Pieces and other candies, and drinking strawberry milkshakes, going for walks, laughing, and she was an avid Harley Davidson fan. Years later, her daughter Liberty would live with relatives in the Inland Empire. By my reckoning, the Korea may have already started to rob her of her movements and her thoughts. She now lives somewhere in the South. The mill wheel crushes and obliterates the grain. The zodiac wheel wobbles in the celestial procession. Our lives ground out from the stuff of stars. Worlds rise, worlds end. What for the holy women? Why? Why do we give them any heed at all? The feeling of sorrow is the transcendent and transformative engine. It spins from sorrow the human connections, the very fibers that bind us. Perhaps because it is that intense compassion, that ability to feel and immerse oneself in a grief without bound that sustains us. It is a compassion of such force, an emotion of such strange nature, that it can resist death and even time itself.

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In particular, Friday, October 23rd at 8 p.m., Marty O'Reilly. 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And with that, it brings us to the end of this week's episode. Thank you so much for allowing us to spend this time together. And I'm speaking right now to you, directly to you. I actually feel so grateful to be in your presence in all that you are. We open with Iron and Wine's Gray Stables, followed by Losing You, performed by Flight, and then Logan Ledger and Courtney Marie Andrews sang Oh Sister, written by Bob Dylan, which really begins to make me think that he actually did deserve the Nobel Prize for Literature. That was followed by Ghost by Josiah and the Bonnevilles, At Your Window by Trampled by Turtles. Your life will be all the more rich if you check out their tour dates and see when they're coming to a town near you. And lastly, or almost lastly, By and By, sung by Camp. And we'll be sending you out with Sierra Farrell's cover of John Anderson's song Years, followed by Meet Me on the Mountain. For those of you interested in Woody Guthrie's time after he was struck down by Huntington's chorea, I would recommend the book Wardy 40, printed in collaboration with the Woody Guthrie Archives in Tulsa, Oklahoma. If you're enjoying what you're listening to here, I encourage you to subscribe to The Mountain on Substack. The link can be found on the episode description. You can also just Google
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5: 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I say Garage Punk. We are deep into Psychedelic September. This is the second episode for this year where we explore proto-psych, obscure psych, global psych. It's all psych. And we're starting this week with a band called The Seventh Seal, 1968-45, released on Gamma Record. The Seventh Seal, formerly known as the English Muffins, out of Bridgewater, Virginia. Here we go. This is People Grow on You.

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If you're enjoying this episode, then please head over to Apple Podcasts and drop me a 5-star rating. That helps other 60s Garage Punk fans find Retrospect too.

And that's our first set of Psych for this second episode of Psychedelic September. Starting off with the Seventh Seal out of Bridgewater, Virginia. They recorded a whole lot of material for an unreleased album in Winston-Salem in 1967, promptly broke up, reformed 1968 with just one of the original members remaining in the band. The album released as Reflections on Justice Recording Co. in 1999. The band itself just had the 145, the A-side. People Grow on You released on Gamma in 1968. Secondly, an A-side from a band called The Black Narcosis, released on a label called Rado in 1968 as well. Considered somewhat of a mystery band, but they're out of Michigan. One band member was Randy Howard Turnbull from Deckerville. He was in a high school band at Deckerville High School called the Rebel Rousers. Bit of a curious story. November 1966, Randy Turnbull apparently arrested at the scene of a fire southwest of Deckerville with several quart jars filled with gasoline and strips of cloth in the boot or trunk of his car. Anyway, most of the Rebel Rousers graduated in 1966. Many left for college. And it was a long story with plenty of twists and turns. But the end result was this 145 and the track we had called Kaom, K-A-E-O-M. Followed that up with a band called The Challengers. Very cool psychedelic instrumental. They're from Waukesha on the outskirts of Milwaukee. A track called Take a Ride on the Jefferson Airplane, 1967 7-inch, which I picked up from a comp called Buzz Buzz Buzz, The Kooka Records Story. The Challengers. Then finally in the set, the Carmel, we'd say caramel, but the Carmel covered Popcorn. A-side of their debut 45 from 1968, released on Vistone Records, cover of Susie Q. From this band, I really don't know anything about, the Carmel covered Popcorn. Independent radio and podcasts thrive on listeners like you. If this show is your go-to for the weird and wonderful, you can shout me a coffee or a beer at buymeacoffee.com/Mr. Phil Grey. MrPhilGrey. Cheers, and thanks for the support. We are in Psychedelic September, so let's carry on with some more obscure psych. This band, I think, more of a blues band. The name kind of gives it away. They're called the Haight-Ashbury Blues Band. Just one track released, I believe. It's on the San Francisco International Pop Festival soundtrack, released in 1968. This is the Haight-Ashbury Blues Band. The track is called Banana Sauce and Brain Soup.

Sean Brain here from London, Ontario, Canada. You're listening to the world's best 60s garage, freak beat, and psychedelia. It's all right here on Phil Gray's Retrospective.

A girl moved amongst them distributing free samples of LSD, acid. The best-known brand in San Francisco is called Owsley Acid, named after Augustus Owsley Stanley, enterprising young man who does not like to have his picture taken, and it rarely is.

0: And that's more psych, starting off with a Haight Ashbury Blues Band, Banana Sauce and Brain Soup. Then one you can see up on the Retrospect socials, remember, Facebook, Insta, the main places. You'll also find me on TikTok. We had Protein 21 Shampoo. It's not really a band name. This is an advertising campaign. Kind of psych. Released 1968, called the Frizzy Blues. I think that actually was an advertisement that went on into the 70s, but somehow this track was released as a 45, promotional 45, from Protein 21 Shampoo. And we wrapped the set with the Celtics from Atlanta, Georgia, fronted by one Ronnie Hammond, who became the lead singer of the Atlanta Rhythm Section. So the Celtics, a release in October 68 on Dante Records, For Your Love.
1: It's psychedelic, baby. That's what it's all about.
0: 60s garage punk, garage rock, freak beat, and psychedelia. Wouldn't be a Retrospect Psych episode without some global psych. So we're starting off in Japan with the Fingers. Now, there were Fingers bands out of the US and the UK as well, but this one definitely a group sounds band, or post group sounds. Formed by students at Keio University High School, they started out as a pop band, also did country music, became influenced by Cream and Hendrix and Led Zeppelin, taking an entirely different direction from their group sound's origins. This band had a number of releases from 1967 through to 1969, and one album called Sound of the Fingers. This is the Fingers, with a track called Wind.

In magazines, they see psychedelic fashions inspired by drugs. On television, they see comedians lightly joking about taking pot and turning on. And even that straightest of all straights, Perry Como, innocently presents a psychedelic number which for 6 minutes looks like a coast-to-coast drug hallucination.

0: Well, we started that global psych set off with The Fingers out of Japan, a track called Wend, W-H-E-N-D. Then we jumped over to Peru for Los Mads. Started out in the mid-60s playing covers and a few of their own songs on Peruvian television. They ran into one Mick Jagger and one Keith Richards at a private party. That resulted in an opportunity for them to head over to England, where they actually got backstage to meet Hendrix at the Isle of Wight. And some recording time in the Rolling Stones studios. Recorded a bunch of demos. Changed their name to Molesto for several gigs in London. A lot of that material has subsequently been released under the names Los Mads, The Mads, and Molesto across their six-year career. We had Los Mads covering the Buffalo Springfield track, Rock and Roll Woman. Thirdly in the set, and this is a band you can see up on the Retrospect socials, they're called Romold I Roman out of Poland, formed in Wrocław in 1968. One of the first Polish groups that could be described as psychedelic. Some of the material reminiscent of early Pink Floyd. Lots of fuzz and lots of feedback. We had a track called Bobas. It's from a 1970 12-inch LP compilation released on a label called Muza. You can find their material on a compiled album called The Polish Psychedelic Trip, 1968 to 1971. Romold I Roman, who you can see up on the Retrospect socials, with Bobas.
1: Some people hate the whole concept of marijuana.
0: Time now for Phil's pick of the week, which you can also see most weeks up on the Retrospect socials. Here's my pick for this week. Because it is a kind of psychsploitation curio, which I love, released on Stereo Gold Award label. It is a 12-track tribute album to Jimi Hendrix. Loads of Hendrix covers, but also some originals. The band is called The Purple Fox. Although likely session musicians, this track is Acid Test.

0: there's another happening weekend in store for you this weekend at The Happening. Friday night, it's the Sonic, plus direct from Los Angeles, The Family Tree.
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0: And Sunday night, Mary Lee will happen with The Turnabouts. You happen at Seattle's own Happening. The Happening. 1422 Rejuvenated First Avenue downtown, one block north of Rhodes. Also featuring special guest dancing stars, the Daisies and the Carousels. Here's the Happening weekend lineup again. Friday night, the Sonics and the Family Tree. 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And Sunday night, Merrily and the Turnabout. The Happening.
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gone. 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

0: Well, we had a Hendrix tribute from the Purple Fox called Acid Test. Followed that up with a band called The Vegetables out of Millbrae, California, recorded for a label called Autumn. Lead singer was Jan Errico, also their drummer. They formed south of San Francisco in 1964. Plenty of their recordings produced by Sly Stone. 1965, they were part of the KYA-sponsored concert held at the San Francisco Civic Auditorium, along with the Beau Brummels, Paul Revere and the Raiders, the Byrds and the Rolling Stones. They became more psychedelic from 1966 onwards, including the track we had, Better Rearrange, from The Vegetables.
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0: And that brings us to the end of the second episode of this year's Psychedelic September. 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Plenty more very cool obscure psych coming up for the next 2 weeks. So remember to like or follow me on Facebook or Insta or TikTok or all three. I'll be dishing up some choice tracks. Wrapping with a little bit more global psych this week, this band is the Silver Thunders. They recorded an album in 1968, not released at the time, subsequently discovered on some old cassette tapes, tidied up and released. These bands are very much enamored with the Beatles. Here is Frisalt Eternos, their version, Strawberry Fields Forever, from Uruguay's The Silver Thunders. I'm Phil Gray for Retrospect 60s Garage Punk Show.

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Hi, I'm your host, DJ Jerry Lewis. Welcome to the alternative music scene with the folk rock blues counterculture anthology with music, biographies, and interviews. These artists' albums are followed through the decades with folk rock and blues from the 1950s to 2020s. The poets penning their words to music this afternoon with the British band Traffic Part 3 and 4. The genre is rock with blues rock, jazz rock, psychedelic rock, folk rock, progressive rock, and album rock with Traffic, active from the 1960s to the 1990s with 12 main solo albums. Traffic, an English rock band formed in Birmingham, England in April of 1967 by Steve Winwood, formerly of the Spencer Davis Group, Jim Capaldi, Chris Wood, and Dave Mason. They began a psychedelic rock group, diversified their sound through the use of instruments such as keyboards, mellotron, harpsichord, sitar, various reed instruments, by incorporating jazz and improvisational techniques in their music. The band had early success in the UK of their debut album, Mr. Fantasy, Paper Sun, Hole in My Shoe, Here We Go Around the Mulberry Bush. They followed up several titled 1968 album with the very popular, widely covered hit, Feeling All Right. Mason left the band shortly after the album's release, moving on to a solo career that produced some hit songs in the 70s. Traffic disbanded at the beginning of 1969, then Winwood formed the supergroup Blind Faith, an album compiled from studio and live recordings, released, well, that was with Eric Clapton. Yeah. By 1970, Blind Faith has also broken up, and Winwood, Capaldi, and Wood reformed Traffic, minus Mason, with John Barleycorn Must Die being the band's comeback album. It became the band's biggest success in the United States at that point, reaching number 5. Their next LP, The Low Spark of High Heel Boys, in 1971, went platinum in the U.S. and became popular on FM radio, establishing Traffic as a leading progressive rock band. In the 1973 Shootout at Fantasy Factory and 1974's When Eagles Fly, went further top 10 successes for the band in the U.S. were both certified gold, though either sold well in the U.K. Also in 1974, the band broke up again when went on to a successful solo career with several singles and hit albums during the 80s. Winwood and Capaldi reformed Traffic for the final album in 1994. Traffic was inducted in the Rock and Roll Hall of Fame in 2004. The artist's moods are literate, rollicking, technical, dramatic, searching, gritty, freewheeling, wistful, sophisticated, trippy, and passionate. Okay, so 2 weeks ago, we did Traffic Part 1 and 2, and today, 2 hours of Traffic 3 and 4, starting with Traffic 3 right now. Here we go with Traffic. And it's 1967, and their tune is called Colored Rain. Here we go.

Okay, up next for traffic, it's 1968, and their hit, Feeling All Right, is a top 10 hit. Here we go.

Okay, all right. Up next for traffic, it's 1969 and the top 10 tune called Medicated Goo. Here we go.

Okay, all right. So up next, it's 1971, and it's another top 10 tune for Traffic, Shootout at the Fantasy Factory.

Okay, up next for traffic, it's 1970, and the tune is called Stranger to Himself.

0: Okay, all right. So we're going to get back to some more traffic. Right now, let's do some underwriter acknowledgments. Keep the lights on here at KOWS Radio. Here we go.
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0: 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And yeah, we're on Facebook, so go ahead and check us out. Just go to your upper left-hand corner search, put KOWS in there, and you're listening to our radio station all over the world. Yeah. So, yeah, so check us out. Yeah. Okay. So, hi, I'm your host, DJ Jerry Lewis. Welcome to the Folk Rock Blues Counterculture Anthology. Today, British Invasion with Traffic, Part 3 and 4 of a four-part anthology. Traffic was an English rock group formed in 1967 by Stevie Winwood, Jim Capaldi, Chris Wood, and Dave Mason, forming a psychedelic rock group with diversified sounds with keyboards, guitars, harpsichords, sitar, and reed instruments by incorporating improvisational techniques in their music. The genre is rock with psychedelic rock, blues rock, jazz rock, folk rock, progressive rock, and album rock, active from the 1960s to the 1990s with 12 solo albums. Traffic was inducted into the Rock and Roll Hall of Fame in 2004. Okay. So let's see here. What do we got here? Let's go ahead and play this and get this going. Okay. So Traffic is up next. For Traffic is their landmark hit tune. It's a 12-minute tune. It's 1971. Top 10 hit, The Low Spark of High Heel Boys.

Okay, all right. Okay, up next for traffic, it's 1974, and the tune is called Walking in the Wind.

Okay. All right. Up next for traffic, it's 1967, and the tune is called Dealer. Here we go.

Okay, all right. So up next for traffic, it's 1971, and the tune is called Light Up or Leave Me Alone. Here we go.

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West Sonoma County Community Radio. We are the voice of West Sonoma County with our studio right here in downtown Santa Rosa with internet streaming at kowsfm.com. Hi, I'm your host, DJ Jerry Lewis. Welcome to the alternative music scene with the folk rock blues counterculture anthology with music biographies and interviews. These artists' albums are followed through the decades with folk rock and blues from the 1950s to 2020s. A poet is penning their words to music this afternoon with Traffic. British Invasion with Traffic, Part 3 and 4 of a four-part anthology. Traffic was an English rock group formed in 1967 by Stevie Winwood, Jim Capaldi, Chris Wood, and Dave Mason. Formed a psychedelic rock group with diversified sounds with keyboards, guitars, harmonicas, sitar, and reed instruments by incorporating improvisational techniques in their music. The genre is rock with psychedelic rock, blues rock, jazz rock, folk rock, and progressive rock and album rock. Active from the 1960s to the 1990s with 12 solo albums. Traffic was inducted into the Rock and Roll Hall of Fame in 2004. So welcome to Traffic, part four of 4 hours of Traffic. 2 weeks ago did that, and now part three and four today. So now we're going to do part four. It's 1970 for Traffic. The tune, an instrumental tune called Glad. Here we go.

Okay, up next for traffic, it's 1971, and the tune is called Sometimes I Feel So Uninspired. Here we go.

0: guess Paul McCartney. Yeah, I'm surprised he didn't switch over to guitar because he knows how to play guitar.
1: Yeah.
0: I was really surprised when he went solo and stayed bass.
1: Stayed bass.
0: Yeah. Nice to meet you, man.
1: Yeah, nice to meet you.
0: Okay. Yeah. That's awesome, man. All right.

Okay. All right. Up next for traffic, it's 1974, and this is their top 10 tune, When Eagles Fly. Here we go.

Okay, up next for traffic, it's 1970. The tune is John Barleycorn, and it's another top 10 hit for traffic. Here we go with John Barleycorn.

0: Okay. All right. Well, we'll get back to some more traffic here. I want to do some underwriter acknowledgments here and keep the lights on at KOWS Radio. And we'll get right back to some more traffic. Here we go.
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0: 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Hi, I'm DJ Jerry Lewis, your host. Welcome to the Folk Rock Blues Counterculture Anthology. Today, British Invasion with Traffic, Part 3 and 4 of a four-part anthology. Traffic was an English rock group formed in 1967 by Stevie Winwood, Jim Capaldi, Chris Wood, and Dave Mason, forming a psychedelic rock group with diversified sounds with keyboards, guitar, harpsichord, sitar, and reed instruments by incorporating improvisational techniques in their music. The genre is rock with psychedelic rock, blues rock, jazz rock, folk rock, progressive rock, and album rock. Active from the 1960s to the 1990s with 12 solo albums. Traffic was inducted into the Rock and Roll Hall of Fame in 2004. Okay, so let's go ahead and get back to some more traffic. Up next, it's 1971 for Traffic, and the alternate tune, Rock and Roll Stew, alternate tune, it reached the top 10 as well. So here we go with Traffic and Rock and Roll Stew.

Okay, all right. Up next for traffic, it's 1971, and the tune is called Rainmaker. Here we go.

Okay, all right. Okay, up next for traffic, it's 1970. It's 1970, and the tune is called Every Mother's Son. Here we go.

0: different. Yeah.
1: I came in to deliver the mail, but I didn't stay because it was so stiff.
0: Yeah, that's why I didn't go. Yeah, that's why I didn't, because of my... Okay. So here we go. All right. So let's see. That's 4 hours of traffic. I've got just a couple of tunes left here. So what I wanted to play was Stevie Winwood's first hit. He was 17 years old. He was in the Spencer Davis Group in 1967. And he wrote this song, Gimme Some Lovin'. And it was became a smash hit. And he wrote it when he was 17 years old. So I wanted to play that for you because this is, you know, the Stevie Winwood show mostly, and some Dave Mason. But here we go with the Spencer Davis Group with the top 10 hit, 1967, Gimme Some Lovin'.

Okay. All right. That's a great tune. I love it. Anyway, coming up here next from 5 to 7 is Laura's Living Room with Laura Goldman. She's in the studio right now, ready to take over the mic any second. International, local talk, and great music. That's Laura's Living Room with Laura Goldman coming up here next. I'm DJ Jerry Lewis. Thanks for taking this musical journey through music history and my folk rock blues counterculture anthology. Hey, for more Eric Candy, next Friday from 3 to 5, New Orleans Blues with Fats Domino, Part 1 and 2. So stay tuned for that. Okay, so let's see here. I got enough time for one more tune. And what I did was, he left in between traffic. He left in traffic and started Blind Faith with Eric Clapton. They only did one album, and it's pretty good. And then he got back and did more traffic after that, after the band broke up. It was like a one-time deal album. So I just thought I'd throw in a Blind Faith tune. It's 1969. And the very beautiful Stevie Winwood song, Can't Find My Way Home. See you next week.

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